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0: 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I'm your host, Vanessa, and I'm really happy to be here in the studio on my birthday. So, yay me, another year older, another year around the sun. I'm like just that whole kind of, it's my birthday, I don't want to be doing the things I normally do. I kind of sometimes don't like doing that. Like, I like just having something nice happen, but actually, what are some good things? So that's what we're going to talk about today. Like, what good things are going on in life? So how do we embrace the good when life is hard? How do we notice, like, you know, how do we be mindful about and being present to the good stuff that's happening? Because I know that life is hard and there's a lot of stuff going on, and maybe you're someone who doesn't like cold weather, and so the weather right now is really, really horrible. Whatever reason's going on, it's like sometimes it can be really hard to find a good stuff, but I think it can be really nice. So yeah, so it was a little birthday present to me. I'm going to talk all about positive things. But before I get into all that juiciness, I want to have a quick word about our sponsor, Progress to Health. Progress to Health believes in creating communities without barriers, and to achieve that we tailor supports to adults experiencing mental health and or disabilities based on their goals to encourage recovery, independence and community involvement. Progress to Health has teams that provide peer support, recovery education, workshops, employment preparation and support, including navigation with other services. Service users are allocated a community support facilitator on referral depending on their goals to mental recovery and achievement. We have offices in Hamilton, Tokoroa and New Plymouth. So if that sounds like something you or someone you know might be interested in, and you are in the Waikato DHB region, Taranaki or Taupō, then have a listen to this ad I'm about to play for Progress to Health and get in touch with us.
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0: Now, don't stress if you missed any of those contact details for Progress to Health and you think, hey, talking to Progress to Health might be something very helpful for myself or for someone else, you know. I do play that ad again at the end of the show, so stick around, grab a pen and paper, and you'll be able to grab all those contact details and to reach out to Progress to Health. So let's jump right in. So how do we notice the good stuff? How do we give time to having like the little bits, those moments where there's some nice stuff going on? Now, obviously, as I was saying, it's my birthday, so I've had a few nice things today, so that's been really lovely. Got lots of, I have to say, one of the good things about being on Facebook is you get lots of really nice messages from people on your birthday if you've got your birthday on Facebook.

because it reminds people to say happy birthday, so that's quite good. But like, I'm working, and like, you know, everything's trucking along. We had training this week for my entire organisation with Progressed Health, and so we had

0: colored pencils. I started using colored pencils. They would break colored pencils to change colors. And then eventually they let me open my eyes and see what was in the scribble. And then eventually, a couple years down the road, they let me start using paint. So it's evolved from this to this to this.
1: So wow. It's
0: way, I'm now able to use my artistic abilities. I have my degree in art, but they wanted me to start like this because they wanted me to give up control. I'm very perfectionistic. I wanted to be in control. To channel, you have to give up control. You have to give up complete control. And so that's why they have me do it with my eyes closed. I now know that. But I just had to learn how to do that. And so it took time. A lot of people think it just comes overnight. No, that took time, that progression. But I've been doing it now for 7 years, and it has continued my spiritual awakening. It's been magical because, you know, I get new info and then I learn as I go, I study. I always tell people when I work with them now, because I do it professionally now, is, you know, you get these little puzzle pieces from your guide. You get these messages, these intuitive things that come to you, and it's not your imagination. You have to put that aside and realize it's not your imagination. You might write it down, the color that comes to you, the smell that comes to you, the word that comes to you, and eventually it all comes together and makes sense. And so for me, that's what I started doing, is writing those things down, and then I would start studying them. They would give me a word or a name. And I would start studying about it. And then after that, this is where I met Elisa. I had a client who had me do a reading for her online, and she liked my reading. This is before I left Nebraska. I was doing it incognito. Nobody knew about it. And she liked what I was telling her in a reading, so she referred me to her family. And her cousin, Donnie, actually had me do a reading for him. And then he wanted me to do his guides. And I was starting to do drawings. I realized I didn't have to limit myself. Whatever needed to come through was going to come through. So I started, you know, with people that had passed, and I started with people's guides. And then I realized I can ask whatever, past lives, all of those things, spirit animals, any of those things. And when I did Donnie's guides, all of these beings started coming through that weren't human. And I'm like, what is that? And then I realized, as I tapped into my guides, that these were beings that were galactic. And then he brought all of his friends from his groups to me to do these channel drawings. And as I was doing them, my consciousness, you know, became more and more aware of things. And at first, when I tried to do his, the energy was so strong that it knocked me almost asleep. I couldn't do it only in doses because the energy was stronger than like a human energy. But then I became used to it. And now I can do it and it's not a problem at all. But in the beginning, it was like that. So he told Elisa about it, and then she interviewed me. And then from there, I got a whole flood of people. And so it's just been this journey. And it's taken me, you know, from guides to galactic beings to realizing that I have a lineage galactically, to past lifetimes of mine, being able to see overlays on people's faces and tell, you know, what galactic races they've been. It's been an awesome journey. And it just keeps going.
1: So it's been as really exciting to see your journey, because I know that Donnie, you know, once he came over, we were all like, oh my God, I have to do this. I have to do this. So, my story with Sarah is really special because at the time I was doing some podcasts with, another person, and this person also was psychic. She drew a drawing of my galactic partner that I didn't know I had. And it was a very formal picture. So it was just black and white, you know, just a drawing. And it was his face with like a cape.

0: just very formal. And I told my friend, I said, "Oh my God, he looks like Dracula," like very formal. And he looks like Dracula. So later on, when Sarah comes along, I already had been given my guide's names from someone else in Australia who was a very connected person. And she's very well known in Australia. As a matter of fact, she's quite famous over there. And she had come to me for doing hypnosis sessions. So we had been talking, and so she had given me these four names, and they were all very galactic names. They're not names like people names. They were weird. So anyway, I told Sarah, "Sarah, can you draw these beings for me?" And she's like, "Yeah, absolutely. What are the names?" You know, like nothing, like, "Here you go." So I give her these weird names. And then I said, "Well, there's this other person that's supposed to be my galactic partner." I said, "Can you draw him there?" And I gave her the name. And oh my God. And Jeffrey, you can't bring it up, right? You can't bring up the picture.
1: No, unfortunately, I'm just waiting for I wanted to get onto our internet provider and ask them there's an outage, but I can't even get online to give and do that.
0: So. Okay, so what I'm going to do is I'm going to show you guys. So this is what she drew. And if you see here, this guy right here, right there, he came in through a portal. You can see the portal down at the bottom. Okay, so those are my guides. I think it was a ninth dimensional and then fifth dimensional and then him, who is also, I think, a fifth dimensional being. So what Sarah does is she'll send you the picture, and then she'll give you a reading, and she'll say, "They said this, they said that, this is what they want you to know, blah, blah, blah." And then I go, "Oh my God, I can see that this partner is in the picture." And I said, and she explains to me, "Well, that's your partner, and he's dressed in a uniform because he felt that last time you saw him, he was too formal." And I was like, "How did you know that? Like, how is that even possible that she knew that someone else who had channeled this picture for me?" I had words. It was me saying this to someone else. She knew. This information was given to her by this being. And that's why she drew him in uniform. And I was like, "You blew my mind, Sarah, when you said that." Like, seriously, you blew my mind. That was when I knew you were the real deal. When aww. I knew that you, like, and there were other things in there that you said to me that I knew that I had been told already, that I'm going to keep to myself, right. But that are on the drawing that I already knew. And you came out with the information like that. And it was like, how is this possible? Like, how is it possible? So well, it was just so like mind was blown for me, really, truly, just mind blown.
2: I appreciate that. And you had so much faith in me back then. I didn't even know what was, I mean, it all happened so fast for me. You know, it was like my guides had been waiting my whole life because I was like 55 before I even started diving into this, you know, so they had all this stuff. And I think all it took was for me to be the channel that I am. And I think a lot of us put in this community, we put pressure on ourselves or even people that are trying to learn about their gifts, because we all as humans have gifts. We just don't realize it, you know? Yes. And you think, "Oh, look at that person or this person and look at all these things that I can't do that." Yes, you can. All you have to do is clear your mind and stop thinking that everything's your imagination, because that's where those channeled messages come through. And if you write them down and you just go with them and you say, you know, I've said all those things to you, and afterwards I'm like, I hope I don't sound crazy, right? But I allowed whatever came through to tell you. I didn't write it down. I just said it. To me, that helps, because I allow it to just whatever comes to me, I'm saying it, you know? And you'd be surprised. People would be surprised how these things, you know, happen. I've just been really fortunate. I asked Creator, the universe, my guides, could you please help me to help people without giving the shirt off my back? How do I do that? And how do I use my art to do that? And this is perfect. I can help people. I give you messages about yourself and all these things that your guides, it's your guides that are coming through me and saying these things, this information, so that you get validation that what you may have heard before, or something that you've seen in a dream, or something that you've heard, is validated. Like, I'm not crazy. This is real.
0: This is real. Absolutely. And not only that, Sarah, because I don't know if you know this, because I don't know if you've channeled your own guides and put it in a picture frame like I have, but I took my picture frame and I have it in front of my bed. And I see them every time I go to bed and when I wake up. And so it's a very deep connection now, because I see them. I talk to them at night. If I'm not feeling well, I'm like, tonight I'm going to the Galactic Federation med bed. I'm going to get healed. And I talk to them. So it's been huge for me to have this in my hands, to see them, to just feel that connection, that I'm being supported, and that it's not just me in this journey. So that's also been really important for me.
2: Exactly. And I started doing it for myself, because it seems like anybody who's starting to have their journey and they want to know about their guides, and they're working with people, and they're empathic, and they realize they're very intuitive. You know, I always say you're going to have like a mall's worth of guides. So this is what I understand now, that's different than I did back then, is you have your basic guides, like the ones that you have that I did in the drawing. And then as you've worked with people and you've helped people, there's more that step up, and there's all different groups, and then there's their guides, and they all come through you to help them. And so I wanted to know, like, how many guides do I have working through this? Because I think I've worked with like 500 people now. And so I'm like, okay. And it comes out like this, you know?
0: Oh my God.
2: Like yeah. And that's what I use to show people, like, look at all these. I mean, it's just like a mall's worth, right? So what does that mean? That means that, you know, there's just groups that come through and help. There's groups from past lifetimes. I did one for myself, and this was like the beginning, you know, where it showed one of my spirit animals that I see all the time when I close my eyes. Me as a Syrian being, because that was one of my first Arctic races. And then the Anunnaki as part of, you know, origination stories, and like being a part of, you know, because what I found is that a lot of times when you've lived many lifetimes, you go back before the creation of this earth. So you have lifetimes that are galactic that go back further. And so then my guide started showing me, do you remember that we brought you here in a pod so that your earthly mother could have you, and we come back and watch over you? Do you remember that time that we were sitting on your bed and you thought it was your father and you felt this jolt? They started showing me those things. And it's like, oh my gosh, I do remember that. I remember squinting my eyes like, Dad, is that you? But he was bald. And he looked more human, but he was bald like this, you know, and he was checking on me. So they showed me this story. And you were a catalyst to that, because I did that past life regression with you, and started understanding, you know, that there are past lives and believing in that. I didn't even know if I believed in that back then. And it started that journey, you know. But yeah, the channeled art has been really helpful to me and to others. There's always a message for me and a message for others. And then the thing that Spirit wants me to know is, because it's not my artwork, it's not me putting my two cents in, it is there using my arm and my abilities to create this, that it holds their vibration. So it will do that forever. Even in the little LEDs that I used that were breaking, you know, some of them I kept, they don't break anymore, but I kept them and put them in a bottle. It still has the vibration. So this... Wow. This

0: drawing will always have the vibration, your drawing will always have the vibration of your guides. And that's why when you look at it and you continue to look at it, it will help you to get downloads. It will help you in your ascension process of your spirituality. And it will also, sometimes people see things in it too. They see things different than they did when they first looked at it. So it is, it's channeled work. And I believe all really good art, whether it's writing, music, artwork, whatever, if it's channeled, you're going to have that experience with it because it is coming from the collective.
1: Wow. Wow. That's just amazing. I know that back when you did my drawing, you at that time were not doing these soul drawings that you're doing now. So how did that come about? And show us an example. If you have one, if not, I can try to bring one up.
0: I do have this one of me. It was the first one that I did. Because when I started realizing there was no question I couldn't ask, it's just whether my guides wanted to answer it or people's guides wanted to answer it. It's always, is it for their greatest good or is it for show? Because I've never meant to do it for show. I'm not meant to do it for show. So, you know, if somebody says, oh, bring up something and they're just wanting it for show, it won't work. But if it's some message they need, it will happen. So I started realizing that and I said, oh, okay, well, I want to see what my higher self looks like. I want to know what, you know, we talk about our higher self and connecting to our higher self, our essence in its purest form, that the part of us that stays with Creator while the rest of our soul essence comes down and has a human experience or a galactic experience, whatever, being in a body. I wanted to know what that looked like. And so I started with mine. And I don't know if you can see it.
1: Yeah. Yep.
0: And these animals started showing up in them. And the significance of that. And so it's not maybe going to look like you. At the time, my hair was very short when I did it. But it is your essence. It is the representation of your soul essence. And so, you know, I've got a little fairy up here because the elementals always seem to want to work with me and their light energy. It keeps things light, you know, it keeps things magical. The lion that has been tied to me ever since I was little, I used to love lions. And that's the first guide that came through was my lion. I see the eyes, the golden eyes. And then finding out later that it's tied to lifetimes around Sekhmet. So there's so many tie-ins that we don't realize, the Egyptian goddess. And then the hawk that's in there. The hawk, actually, my father had a hawk that he had stuffed, and I always stayed away from it. I don't like taxidermy. And when he passed, he shows up as a hawk. So he's representing my father. And do you know every time that I drive somewhere long distance, hawk or hawks, like a whole bunch of them show up above me and lead the way all the way down. And it's every time that I drive long distance. So it's amazing. And then the owl. Now the owl I've always been fascinated with. Other family members have been fascinated with. And I have recently found out from my guides that that actually is a sign that you are tied to galactic.
1: Oh, really?
0: Lifetimes. Many experiencers who have memories of being abducted will have seen owls before or after.
1: That's true.
0: So they are very, very intergalactically tied in. So these were some of the first animals. And then I started reading, realizing there's a totem that we have, as species, we have a totem of animals. It's not just one. There's Native Americans will show the totem of the animals. We have totems. And that comes from all of the lifetimes we've had. And then the other thing I started realizing is those guiding us, there's way more to it than it's basically been described when I first realized what was going on. We think, you know, maybe it's just angels that are guiding us or those that have passed. But it's actually those that have passed and ancestors all the way back in our lineage as a human.

0: human. It is, there are animals. There are possibly elementals. There are possibly celestial beings and angelic beings. And when I say elementals, I mean Sasquatch and all of those mystical things that we say aren't real. And then we have different galactic races that we may have been. And then we also have fragments of our higher self, versions from different lifetimes. So we are a galaxy within ourselves, being guided by these versions of ourselves from different lifetimes. So it's a collective within ourselves, tied into the collective of every living thing in every timeline, every space, every dimension, past, present, future. Everything is all tied in together. And so those are the different beings or things that can come through in the guide drawing, because it might be a representation from different groups that you have. So that now is coming through to me. And so what I do is I limit it. Do you want one and a short little mini session of your choice? Do you want it to be a past lifetime? Do you want it to be somebody who's passed? Do you want it to be a galactic one or some, you know, what? Who do you want it to be? Or do you want your guides to choose? And then I have a package where there's three and then where there's six. I don't go above six because it takes me about 8 to 9 hours because I paint them now. Wow. I don't want to channel longer than that. That's a lot. That's hard on your body.
1: That's huge.
0: Then you get an hour reading. So, and I'm telling you, it's not just a few things. I mean, you need to take it down because it's going to be a booklet by the time that you're done with the information that you want, and you can ask questions. So, and I'm going to start mentoring, and they're leading me to do mentoring and like some workshops because I want I'm giving too much information all at once. You have to digest it. It's too much. So I'm starting to head that direction as well.
1: Wow, that's so exciting. That is so exciting. So Jeff is showing us this is a soul drawing, one of the soul drawings that you did.
0: Yes, so this particular client, and I do this just from a photo. I don't even, sometimes I get their first name, but I don't know their last name or anything. I just get your picture because I want to connect with your energy, and I like it to see your eyes and your smile, because people light up differently when they're smiling. So that's all I had of this client, and this is what came through. She has had more galactic lifetimes than she has had human. So her higher self looks more galactic.
1: Wow.
0: And these are four, let's see, there's actually, I usually limit it to four animals, but I just went ahead and let these come through. So the horse and the butterfly are two extra. But she gave me verification on, you know, two of them. And then the other three, she recalled in a dream. So that's why there's so much galactic stuff going on in the background. We talked, and I don't give out clients like, you know, information, but it is, when I do these or explaining them, but I will tell you that she had many galactic lifetimes. And then even all the patterns that are going on in the dress are actually talking about human lifetimes and all the cultures that she's been.
1: Wow.
0: So lots of stuff.
1: Wow.
0: When there's shapes in there, you know, the triangle underneath her with the water is talking about being, you know, having lifetimes in inner, you know, the earth below the ocean. There's a whole nother world there. There's a whole nother world inside the earth. There's just a lot. There's a lot.
1: Wow. Well. Well, I did my guides thing, but now it's like, oh, I'm going to have to get one of these soul drawing things. And Jeff, you want to show the one with the dragon? That one. Oh my God, that dragon just,
0: thank you. Dragons
1: blew me away.
0: I love dragons. I used to be scared of them, but I was drawn to them too. You know, like I wouldn't want to stand near one, but yet I do the protection of a dragon.

0: is amazing. And actually, I found out through my guides and doing drawings for people that many people have dragons as guides because they are tied to the seven rays of the ascended masters. So, you know, they do frequently come through. And what my guides have told me, and it takes a long time to do, because if you look, there's like all these little
1: tiny documents.
0: But you know what? Those are encoded messages for that person. If they meditate with this, they will get downloads in all of that sacred geometry that's going on.
1: Wow. Wow.
0: So that is what that is. And every color that's in there has to do with the chakras and you know, things that they need to know about. And the white tiger is white because it's a rarity, and it's explaining her soul essence as being rare. And there's so much. Every little thing that's in there has a reason to be in there. And then your guides will tell me what that reason is. And you can ask questions. Well, I see this over here. What is that? And then I will tap in and I will tell you why that is.
1: Yeah. So, and David Pace was asking what your website is. And actually, Sarah is just working on her website, but she has, we'll give you the Instagram and all of, you know, her email, how to get a hold of her. So all that info will be, you know, included in the description of the video. So Sarah is so talented that this is not the only thing she does. She also does, she can bring through deceased loved ones as well. And Jeffrey has the info. So Jeffrey, can you bring up the one that is the woman that has a picture next to a drawing that is the same woman? It was one of the last ones I sent you.
0: Should be a man with a picture and a woman with a picture. So I don't know which one you might have.
1: I only sent him the one that was the younger girl.
0: Yeah. Younger girl. And I actually have that photo here. I just don't have the confirmation photo.
1: Yeah.
0: There we go. Yeah. So this is, I saw the original. So I was actually just doing a quick drawing. You know, we were doing the online class, but I can do this for people, and I have done it for clients. So they asked for, they told me, you know, my niece would like her to come through, and didn't give me anything but her first name. And this was actually, we were doing this live, so, you know, there's absolutely no way that I could ever go and look and do any whatever. I just want to assure people that, like, I don't want that information for that very reason. And so 3 out of 4 times, the person will come through. Now, it comes through like a caricature like this, but this is the photo that she gave me afterwards to confirm that it was her. And if you notice, sometimes one of the things that spirit will do is put the same color shirt in just so that you can say, oh my God, look, it's purple. And she had on a purple shirt.
1: Wow.
0: Yeah. One time it actually had the same exact outfit on, like, there was somebody's grandmother, and she had on, the apron and, you know, everything. So, it just on how much that person needs, what'll come through. The only thing that's confusing sometimes is I've noticed in a pattern of doing enough of them that if somebody dies at a later age, they will come through at the age they thought they look their best most of the time. So if you're going to ask me to do it of a grandmother or somebody that's older when they passed, try to find some photos first of them when they were looking their best, maybe in their usually 20s, 30s, sometimes 40s. And that's usually what they come through, because when we pass, we can look whatever age we want. Mm. And that's how they come through. And it isn't me seeing them and drawing them down. I started by closing my eyes and doing it just like the scribble I showed you. I can just do it now with my eyes open, but it isn't me seeing it and trying to draw it. It is channeled.
1: Yeah. Wow. So can you tell a difference when you're channeling, like, let's say a

0: galactic versus a regular human being, like this person? Or is there like a feeling or a is it still the same telepathic communication? Like there's no difference?
1: There's a difference. And when I first, okay, so when I have, I've learned the science for me. Everybody's a little different, but I will say that cosmic energy is way stronger. For me, my signs are, if I hear a ringing in my ear, but it feels like it's muffled with somebody's hand over your ear, and then it might go to the other ear, and then it goes the other. So it's like somebody's doing a hearing test on you and you can kind of hear it, but it's muffled, like you've got your earphones on. That's a cosmic guide coming in, and it'll quit. At first I thought I had tinnitus, and I went and did the whole testing, and I almost passed out on the highway, because there, my understanding, if the frequency is too high for you, you will immediately get tired and almost, you know, pass out. So when I first started, it was like that. And then it started getting to where I just know, because I feel the ringing, I feel a little bit of pressure in my head. But I've acclimated to the energies. I just know that it feels, and then I can actually now start to, in my mind's eye, see their presence around me. I can feel it. It's just a higher vibration. It feels like somebody came through and just cleared the energy with a big warm hug. That's what it feels like. Now, angelic energy will feel like that, but this is like that plus the pressure. So that's the cosmic energy. Different beings, depending on where they're at up there, will feel differently. I have found, though, that I can channel. There's nothing I can't channel. It doesn't matter whether they're clear up, you know, connected to Creator, or they're down, you know, they're low vibration. I have been protected not to do anything that's not, you know, going to help anybody. But I can see that stuff. It's like a warning. I can see an overlay on somebody's faces. I've seen several different people, you know, of lower vibration with an overlay on their face. So that feels more kind of like thick, yuck. Maybe you smell a bad smell, you get a headache, you just feel yucky, like you just feel smothered, like you're in a tiny room and you can't move, claustrophobic. That's what that energy, the lower level stuff, feels like. I don't channel that stuff, but if I'm out in public and somebody's, you know, of that vibration, that's what that feels like. Humans, I start to itch, like here, it feels like something's running on my head, and then if I don't pay attention, it moves down, and then it goes all over my body, and then eventually it just pokes me, and I'm like, oh, okay, let me pay attention, let me check that. That's somebody that's passed. And then okay. All of a sudden you hear in your head, for me, I hear in my head kind of messages. It's kind of foggy, but I hear this message that won't leave me alone, like, you need to do, and I got things to, and then they start using all my senses. Everybody's a little different, but I think that if you're a channeler, it's going to come in easier for you, and they're going to use the senses that you're paying attention to.
0: Okay. Yeah. So have you ever had a reptilian come through at all?
1: I was going to mention that, but I didn't know if you wanted me to. Yes. I've seen them when I hold certain crystals. I actually, there are some that are benevolent.
0: Yes.
1: I have a client who's a benevolent one. She literally, I saw her eyes change in front of me. But the sweetest person. I had somebody work on my trees, and they climbed up the tree. And when they came down there, I slit like that and changed. And I could sense, because I express on my face things. And he kind of went, ooh, she saw that. And then he was kind of like, whatever. He was harmless. I've ran into, up here in Arizona, I've ran into quite a few. And then I asked my guides, why is that? And then he said, and the main guide said to me, well, it is hot up there. What do you think? So I'm like, yeah, because I have often wondered, how do these people work, like him climbing up at 3 in the afternoon at 116 degrees up the tree?

0: free, no sweat, no water needed. How did that happen? So I see overlays on people's faces. And
1: so you are you able to detect them like without? So you're able, like if you meet someone, are you able to say, oh, this is a reptilian? Like,
0: yes. Yes. And I can look at their picture and tell you.
1: Oh, the picture. Yeah. Interesting.
0: I can hear their voice, and my guides might tell me if it's going to concern me. I don't tap in if it doesn't concern me or they're not in my space. But when I tap in, yeah.
1: Yeah.
0: Yeah. Wow. And I can see overlays on people's faces about their galactic races too, like not just the reptilians, but yeah, I can tell.
1: Yeah. So then is it, I know I've heard that they smell, there's a specific smell to them as well. They're also like, you can feel like they have a tail, or is it like the feeling for you, or is it, what do you like, how do you know?
0: I see an overlay on their face that looks reptilian. They usually have a snarky attitude, the ones that are not quite so great. The benevolent ones are nice, you know, like that kind of freaked me out. But when I did a drawing for the person that is one of my clients that is now my friend, her father, who has passed, was one. And so that makes sense, you know, she didn't know, but she knows now. So the ones that are not so nice, they will manipulate you. You'll get zapped. There'll be things like that if you hang around them enough and you're like, did you just zap me? Like, what happened? They might let it slip. They might let it slip every once in a while talking about reptilian stuff, but they won't say that they are. They'll do things that aren't so human-like. I know one that, you know, they eat the same thing all the time. They don't really know how to catch clues about humans. So they do a lot of mimicking. They're very narcissistic. There's just a lot of, because, you know, we're like food to them. We're like pets to them, you know?
1: Right. Yeah.
0: Yeah. We're not important. So they'll treat you like you're really irrelevant unless there's something you can do for them. And I ran into that, and I had to dismiss myself in a very uncomfortable situation, you know, working with them. But I think my guides were letting me know, and I just dismiss myself and move on, you know, but yeah, I have. And the smell, I guess I haven't gotten close enough in that way. There is one, actually, I realized one person that I dated is of reptilian, but not he's benevolent. He's not bad. He's a good person, but he literally has a tail. He has a tail.
1: You can feel it?
0: No, I mean, it's visible. Yes. Yeah. He has bumps.
1: Like physically visible?
0: A little tail. Yes. He has visible bumps on his back and a tail and a little tiny tail. Yeah.
1: Oh my, that's so interesting.
0: I never thought anything of that, but my guides tell me, well, yeah, it, but there are many reptilian races. There aren't just the bad ones. And I think that that's what he is, because he feels very angelic. He feels very light, you know, never gets upset about anything, like not the kind that we're talking about. Yeah.
1: Right. Yeah. Oh, I'm sorry. I just went on that tangent. Let's go back to your work.
0: Yeah. Sorry about that. But yeah, it gets a little weird at times.
1: I hope that
0: person does not watch this.
1: So the idea behind it was, I wanted to know if all of that, but also what, if anybody's guides had shown up as, because I know some of them are good, so I wasn't sure if some of them had shown up for you to draw in any of the drawings. So I was just wondering about that.
0: I did have one, and I don't think I have it with me. I think the

0: has this one. So it showed up. It was a hybrid. It was a hybrid of another galactic being and a reptilian, but it was kind of like shrugging its head and walking away because she had realized that, hey, I don't have to be influenced by anybody that wants to guide me. I don't have to be influenced by anybody that doesn't have my best interest at heart. You know, I hear clients tell me that sometimes ancestors show up and they try to instill the fear in them and all these things. And it's like, no, you don't have to allow that, you know? And so yes, one time one did, but it wasn't it was just kind of in, you know, she'd had dreams about it and it was just kind of her standing in her power and saying, you know, no, I don't claim you. So,
1: yeah. Wow. So interesting. So interesting. Is there anything else that I may have forgotten? I know that we haven't shown other, Jeffrey, you can't show the other guide pictures. Cause I only showed the one that was mine, but there's so many others that are even stunning. With all the ETs on them, do you have any there with you that you can show us?
0: Well, I guess this one is. I do have other ones. Did I show? I showed you this one, right? The Lyran?
2: No.
0: Okay. So.
1: Yeah.
0: Okay, so this is a Lyran, and this was one of those where they just did one guide, and this is a being from Lyra. There are cat-like beings, and then there's also, you know, ones that look like lions, and this is one of them that was just the little mini thing that they did. This one was clear back when I first started. This person was out of the country, and it cost more to send it than it was worth. But, you know, they did the bigger package where they got the five. So when you look, there's like a variety of all different, you know, ones in there. This one was one of the galactic ones. So they have, they've got all different galactic beings. One's from Andromeda. One looks like an elemental. There's one that has like the blue Buddha. That's the race. Arcturians oftentimes show up. Let's see. Here was one that was Andromeda. I don't know if you can see that.
1: Yeah.
0: Oh, yeah. So that one actually has a mantis being in it, but it has a Palladian elemental next to the mantis. Andromeda next to the far left, and then Angelic to the far right. So these were just different groups showing up saying that those different groups are working with that client as, you know, as guides. Let's see. I showed you mine.
1: Here's a cool one with I don't know if it's a mermaid or a merman, but.
0: Oh, yeah. So this one, so this person really had a lot of lifetimes under the ocean, and so Atlantis, Merlantis, Lemuria, and so one of the spirit animals was an octopus, and then they had been a merman in a past life, and that was the far left, and then all of these different beings, a mer being to the far right, that was actually one of the part of the structure, so like kingdom, and then these other two in the middle are different mer races, and so all of these were kind of focusing on that, and then all of these balls and everything have meaning to them. They have to do with their gifts, has to do with their status, you know, all of that. Yeah.
1: Let's see.
0: You can see all of this stuff on Instagram.
1: Oh, I love this one.
0: Post the pictures. Okay, so that one shows that person had a big diversity of culture in this lifetime and then galactic. So all of these things, you know, Mayan, and there was something that had to do that was Asian, and there was Native American, and there was the far left was a galactic being.

0: and the elemental, and I can't see what the bottom one is, but all of those were like showing up as different groups, and then the panther. And then I think the far right was actually her higher, like one of her past lifetimes. So you can have a past lifetime show up too as guiding you. That shows the whole group of those guiding you. So there's a lot of different, you know, complexity to it. But the SLile 83 on Instagram will just have pictures. I don't really explain them because it's all clients' private info. But you'll get to feel it, and then you may resonate. I've had several people that resonate with the different beings that are showing up in these drawings. Oh, I've seen that. I've seen that in a dream, or I think I've been that before. And there's quite a few drawings on there. Most of them I try to post on there. I also have it on TikTok too. I've started posting drawings on there. This one is from Andromeda. I'd done that for somebody.
1: Oh, wow.
0: I gave it to it. And oftentimes the Andromedans will have like a crystal or something in their skull when they show. But they show up with different colored robes to show me their status of, you know, what is their status and how are they working with you. Now, this I did want to show you. I know it's a little off topic, but there is such a thing. There's spirit art where you channel it. And then there's art where spirit does it totally themselves. And that's called precipitated art. And I didn't know if I could facilitate that or not, but it has happened to me and I have an example of it. And what that means is in the paint, in the item, wherever it shows up in image, that is spirit creating that image in that spot. So, you know, when people say there's Jesus' face in a piece of bread or on the wall in the stain, I see a face or I see an image, that is spirit doing that. And there's a place in New York called Lilydale, and they have precipitated art. And what they did, the Bang sisters literally put a picture in the closet with the art supplies. They put the canvas in the art supplies in the closet, and when they came back the next day, it was painted by spirit, and it's hung up. And when you look at it, one time there'll be so many roses, one time there'll be more roses or less roses. It changes, just like people say that this artwork, when you stare at it, changes when it's channeled. So this is my example of precipitated art. This was my paper plate that I was mixing my paint in, and this was what happened. After I was working on a client's artwork, she wanted to know who was in her apartment in spirit that was bothering her, that was moving her stuff, and she could feel them. She wanted to know who it was. And so this showed up in my paint. If you can see the face, it's half, it's half a face on this side.
1: And on then this side, yeah.
0: Okay, so what that was is this gentleman passed in her apartment clear years ago, and there was a fire. It was rebuilt. There was a fire. She looked it up and she found the proof that there was a fire in that building. And this is him coming through with the fire and, you know, his face, but spirit did that.
1: Wow.
0: So there's different kinds of spirit art, but that is, yeah. So that's possible.
1: Yeah, you know, I actually was playing with that, the art where you grab a paint and you just pour it. You put different paints in and you pour it. And if you ask your guides to come through, they'll come through on the on the painting. And it's just amazing with the stuff that comes up.
0: Exactly. And you'll see all kinds of stuff. Yeah.
1: Yes. Yeah, absolutely. Sure. So yeah, it's just amazing. So if somebody wants to reach out to you, Sarah, how can they reach out to you? And like, what exactly do you offer?
0: Okay. So what I offer is you can do straight readings with me. I can channel your info. I don't have to have the drawing. And what you do if you want to get a hold of me is you either go, I am now branded under Your Cosmic Oracle. So you go to yourcosmicoracle@gmail.com and you email me and I can send you all the things I offer, but I offer either straight readings by the time, or you can do

0: one of these packages that I offer with the Spirit Art. And so I have the smallest one that is one being, and you decide, or you can let Spirit decide what that is. Is it somebody who's passed? Is it a past life of yours that you want? Is it a spirit guide? What is it? Is it a spirit animal? Or do you want to let your guides decide? And you get the little drawing like this, but it'll be on a canvas, and then you get a 30-minute reading. And that is 222. And then I have a regular one that is three beings with an hour, and that's 333, and it's 5x7. And then if you want to go the 8x10, that's 444 up to 6, and you get a 1-hour reading. Or for 444, you can do a soul painting with up to 6 spirit animals, and you get the hour reading. Postage is included. And then I am going to start doing mentoring. And you can book mentoring sessions, because oftentimes with the information they want to understand, or how to use their gifts, or how to connect to spirit, any of those things. You can add time, or you can get a hold of me later and we can book sessions. And then I'm going to start trainings where I actually help train people in different areas. And so all of those things are offered. Just get a hold of me and I can send you my stuff, and we can discuss, is there anything that maybe I can help you with?
1: Beautiful. So exciting. So much more that I want to talk to you about. We could be here for hours talking about galactic beings and everything that you have learned about them. And my gosh, we could just go on and on and on and on. What has been your biggest learning, you think, so far in this amazing journey?
0: I would have to say learning that, you know, we are all connected, that we are all a collective of one, the universal law of one. Whether it's a galactic being, something in another dimension, all, you know, things from the past, present, future, we're all in a grid connected energetically, every living thing. And we all affect each other. Knowing that opens up the possibilities to connecting to anything. When I realized that, it was magical to me, and it really helped me to want to learn more, to want to grow as a person, to understand that, and that we're connected. You know, if you want to connect to things, go from a heart space of love, and that learning that and realizing that, letting go of all the traumas and all of those things, and like focusing on your heart space and love, you can connect to your galactic families. You can connect to those that have passed. You can connect to anything that's going to help you on your journey. The other thing would be to realize that our thoughts are everything, that our perspective is everything. And so we have control of that. We have control of our perspective, and those thoughts that go through our head, we can change those and make them into a positive thought. Yeah, you're going to have some thoughts, but then you just redirect it, and you can guide and direct yourself in a way by tapping into your inner self and going within. And realize that you're never alone, that you've got guides, those guiding you from all different dimensions, and you're never alone. And what you have control of is yourself and only yourself. So working on controlling your inner, you know, your perspective of things, and living in the moment is all that really needs to be done. You know, we don't have to do all these extra things that we think we have to do. We have to learn this, and we have to do this. And we be in the moment and enjoy the moment and allow those messages to come through and be still and go within and center yourself and allow those messages to come through, and you will grow and you will learn every day something new from absolutely everything that you experience.
1: Absolutely. And not doubting those messages too. I think that was a big part for me, to learn was that doubt was blocking me from receiving more messages, right?

0: So don't doubt what you receive, because it's part of you, right? It's part of you coming through.
1: It is. It is. Yeah. I have one last story to tell, and this proved it to me. So a friend of mine was in doing some trauma therapy, and we're in group, and you know, each one has their day of discussing in front of the group their trauma and what they've gone through. And this gentleman in front of her, it was his time, and he was explaining some tragic things that had happened to him. And she picked up on his sorrow, being empathic, and, you know, was feeling it. But she literally went within, and she connected like she was actually there during the trauma, and gave him a big hug and told him, it's okay. I'm here with you. You're going to be okay. You're going to get through this. And she told me about it. And then Spirit told me, do you realize she was there with him at that very moment? And he remembered that. So basically what I'm saying is, time is an illusion. And at the moment, she went back into the past and she projected her essence to him like a guardian angel. So we are, it's like we're everywhere all at once, right? I don't know how to explain that, but do you know what I mean? Like we impact people more than we know. That's something we can all do. And it hits me that, yes, this is a bigger thing than we realize. We're more powerful than we realize.
0: Yes, absolutely. Absolutely. And now that's the time that's coming now, is the time for us to realize that we are God in a human body, and that we are super powerful, and that we can change the world as it is, and that we can do that with love. And becoming love, and the more of us that become love, right? That's how we ascend. That's what ascension is. Ascension is about moving to love and understanding, letting go of judgment, letting go of what people are doing. Right. Let them do what they need to do. There's contracts in place that is required. And so it's just part of the reason why we're here. So, Yeah. So I'm just grateful that you're a part of my journey. Your abilities are out of this world, and I'm just grateful that you were part of and are still part of my life. And
1: thank you so much for having me, Annalise. I appreciate you so much. So thank you.
0: All right. Thanks, everybody. Thank you for being here, and I hope to see you next time.

0: Australian indie rocker Courtney Barnett became an almost instant star with the release of her 2015 debut album, Sometimes I Sit and Think and Sometimes I Just Sit. It was a much-revered album, packed full of indie rock guitar hooks and Barnett's acute and confessional songwriting. She then released the iconic Lot of Sea Lice, a collab album with Kurt Vile. That was followed up in 2018 with Tell Me How You Really Feel, an album which swerved between Patti Smith-influenced punk and more melodic, somber tracks. Courtney last played in New Zealand in 2021, shortly before releasing her album Things Take Time, Take Time, a softer album reflecting the melancholy of the COVID world. Now, after moving from Melbourne to LA, Barnett has released her fourth album, Creature of Habit, and she's coming back to New Zealand to play it for us. Barnett is playing in Auckland, Christchurch, Wellington, and in Hamilton on the 18th of November at the new BNZ Theatre. I, Oliver Gray, host of A Sonic Youth here on Free FM, sat down with Courtney for a Zoom chat about her new album and her life in California. So, hi Courtney, thanks for taking the time to talk to us here today at Free FM. We've been fans for a long time.
1: Thanks for having me.
0: Cool. So how have the last few days been for you? You've been playing at the Newport Folk Festival, right?
1: Yeah, we were there on the weekend, and it was just so fun. I've been there four times now at that festival, and it's just such a collaborative, and it's just such a nice place to play. It was really inspiring.
0: Yeah, I saw your clip of your performance of Pedestrian at Best with Hayley Williams there. It looked like a good time.
1: Yeah, it was really fun.
0: Your new album, Creature of Habit, was mostly written in your new home in LA, and it was recorded at one of my own favourite places in Joshua Tree. So I was going to ask you, what impact did that change of locale have on music that, to me, has always sounded very Australian?
1: Yeah, I mean, I don't know, but I think that, you know, my environment and that I'm in and the location, all those things always play into my writing and the people around me. And so, you know, I guess I don't really know the answer, but I was so lucky to write, you know, I think I was out in Joshua Tree for a year and a half or so, and wrote a lot of the album out there, recorded the first half of it there. And yeah, I bounced around a fair bunch through the process of making the album. So it's, you know, I was looking at a lot of different windows, for sure.
0: So Creature of Habit, it features a collaboration with Katie Crutchfield of Waxahachie, and Flea, of course, of Red Hot Chili Peppers, offers his iconic bass sound to the track One Thing at a Time. And of course, you've worked with the legend that is Kurt Vile before, that amounted to the awesome Lot of Sea Lice record. But has living in the States opened you up to more of that kind of collaboration with other artists?
1: You know, I don't know if it's being here, but I think it's just

0: just you know, time kind of opens those doors, and just meeting people over the years and touring. You know, I met Kurt, I forget, maybe 2016 we started making that album, or 2015, and we just met because we were backstage at festivals, and touring around the world. So it's, you know, I feel really lucky that I get to do that. So yeah, I don't know if it's actually being here, but I think the process of making music and traveling and kind of being open to collaborating with people, I think all those things kind of add up for sure.
1: So you last performed in Hamilton and Aotearoa New Zealand as a whole in 2021. And I was at the Hamilton gig on that tour and it was great. But perhaps reflecting the toned down sound of the album that the tour was supporting, Things Take Time, Take Time. It was largely a solo performance with your frequent collaborator Stella Musgawa also joining you on stage for some of the set. So my question is, considering the latest album is a bit more punk rock in some tracks, can we expect a full band performance this time?
0: Yeah, definitely. Yeah, I'm bringing the whole band. Yeah, it's we've been doing these shows recently, playing the new songs, playing the new album, and it's been a lot of fun. It's definitely going to be louder
1: Awesome.
0: and have more energy than that last tour. But I really loved that tour, and that was quite unique as well, because that was kind of a COVID
1: Yep.
0: restriction in a way, like budget and just you know, it was one of a kind, that tour. We never really had a chance to do that again. So it did feel that those shows really hold a special place in my heart, because they did feel really intimate, and just the crowds were so beautiful on that run of shows. So but yeah, I'm excited to bring the band back and play some rock shows.
1: Cool. Yeah, I definitely think those previous shows, you were one of the first international artists that had come over for a few years, so people really appreciated that during that COVID time. I wanted to ask you about a few tracks on Creature of Habit that have almost a slightly experimental, slightly electronica sound, sort of sample kind of sound. So that's not really something we've heard from you before on previous records. So is that a natural thing to kind of experiment a bit, or are there any particular influences which informed the sound of those tracks?
0: I can't think of I forget, like, what we might have used some kind of drum machines and drum loops. I think, you know, always I'm just kind of always trying to try new things and be curious about different sounds and different instruments, and I think that kind of keeps it interesting in the studio, and it keeps the writing process kind of spontaneous. Yeah, I think I was just trying things, and if I liked how it sound and if it made me happy in the moment, then I'd stick with it, you know. So it's fun to be able to do that.
1: My final question is, here on Free FM, we're big on playing new music and encouraging music discovery. So I was going to ask if you could recommend any great up-and-coming artists with the Courtney Barnett seal of approval that you think we should be playing.
0: Oh, you know what? I've been loving the new Body Type album. They're a band from Sydney, Australia, and they just put out an album called Tally. I love it. I think they're so good. They're such a great band, and this album is really, really good.
1: Thanks so much for joining us.
0: Great.
1: It's been great to talk to you.
0: Awesome. Thank you so much.
1: I'll see you at your show in Hamilton.
0: Great. Can't wait. See you there.
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I think I'd already been listening to Courtney for a while before this record came out, but that's where I discovered Kurt, someone who's now probably my fifth favourite artist. When talking to Courtney, I also mentioned her previous record, Things Take Time, Take Time. Here's a taste from that. This is definitely the album's leading track, Ray Street.

0: This is a Sonic Youth, and that was Courtney Barnett with Ray Street. On next week's show, which would have been the episode 250 special, I've compiled a set of my favourite storytelling protest songs. 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
2: Hello, hello, and welcome to Learning the Hard Way with your beautiful host, the Catherine McKenzie. And this is our first episode, so you might be wondering, who is Catherine McKenzie and what possibly could she be teaching us? Well, buckle up, guys. Basically, the point of the show here is to share with you my worst mistakes through my five jobs before 17, to hopefully try and maybe teach you a thing or two about what not to do when you get employed, or if you are employed, or when you get a new job. So I started working when I was 14, and since then I have done waitressing, fast food, retail, I mean even paper round, anything you can think of, I've tried it out. And I seem to make those once

once-in-a-lifetime mistakes every single time I get a new job. And what better way to get over it than to tell everyone about it? So I guess you could call this a collection of my most embarrassing moments, but I hope it becomes a little bit more than that, and I hope somebody learns something from it. As for who is Catherine McKenzie, I like to think I'm more interesting than I actually am, so I don't have that many fun facts to tell you, but I go to the gym and I run, and I ran my first marathon a week ago now. I go to high school. I go on the radio sometimes. I'm a girl guide, and I like to eat. But probably the most important thing about me is that I have a standard snazzle called Baxter. And if he was relevant to any of these work stories, trust me, he'd be brought up every episode. So I think it's important that you know that I have a standard snazzle called Baxter. But without further ado, I think what better way to get started than to get into it? And obviously I'm going to start in chronological order, that's only fitting, which obviously begins with my first job. Now, as I was saying before, like technically my first job was the paper round, but that one doesn't count because my mum would drop me off to the paper round, do you know what I mean? And she would help me deliver some papers, actually. What a legend. But my first real job where I had a real contract was at this like small takeaway place. And I decided one time in the school holidays, I literally remember why I wanted a job. It's because I wanted to dye my hair and I had no money for hair dye. I know. So I was 14 and I told my parents, like, you know, it's time I get out there. It's time I start being breadwinner and providing for the family. No, I'm joking. I told my parents that I think it's about time that I get a job because I want money and I want clothes and I want hair dye and I want all the things. And obviously they weren't going to give me money for those fun things. So I had to find my own way. And I'm not going to say they discouraged me, but they made sure that I had realistic expectations because I don't think they thought that I could get employed at that age. But there is nothing I can't do when I put my mind to it, let me tell you. So I spent the school holidays like writing up my CV, writing a really good cover letter, you know, stalking everywhere online, going into so many physical places. Like, I actually think I went into the same places over and over and they got sick of me. They would see me coming with my sheets of paper and they'd be like, oh no, like, she is here again. I came up with this little strategy where if you see a job online, obviously I would apply online and then I would go in person, like, as soon as possible, because I was hoping that I could like beat them looking at the other online applicants. So POV, I find a job on like Indeed. I apply for it. Let's say it was posted 2 days ago. I assume they haven't been through all the applications in like 2 days. So then I go in person. I'm like, hey, I applied online, but here's also my CV. So they get to look at mine before all the online applicants. Do you see what I'm saying? And obviously they're already looking for someone, so it's better than just like handing you a CV like to local businesses, which is still really good, but a lot of the time the reason why they won't contact you is because they don't need one at the moment. So actually, that's a fun fact. You've learned something already. That's a good tip. But that day I was looking on Indeed, applying for everything. And when I say everything, I literally mean everything. My friend's family used to make fun of me and call me Manager Katie because I would literally apply for manager positions. Like, I was applying for anything. But I saw this place, and the reason why I like honed in on this place so much is because it says no experience needed. And I was like, perfect, because I have none. I didn't even put my paper round on my CV because it was that bad, guys. But I really wanted to work at this place because it said no experience needed. So I thought I had higher chances, which I probably did. So obviously I did my little strategy. I applied online. I printed out my CV and I got my brother to drop me off because obviously I was too young to drive to go and like give my CV in person. And I walked in and it's, I would say 12 tables max. What I have a feeling, remembering the table numbers, there's only 10, but like 10 to 12 tables. It's like quite small and it's pretty much, it's the size of like a takeaway shop or like maybe a bit bigger than like a kebab shop, you know, but they've kind of, the inside's quite nice because obviously they want to promote people dining in, but it's that sort of like half and half where it's like, it's quite popular for takeaways and it's also like a couple people do dine in there. And there's like, it was quite new. It was like in a new building. So there's like nice floors, nice clean tables, and like a really nice, sleek marble counter.

top, like right in the middle. So obviously, like, I walk in, you know how the takeaway shops always have something above their door, like a bell, or like, I don't know what it is that makes the noise, but I walk in, it's like ding ding ding, and then I go towards the little counter, and I'm not waiting for long, and then someone comes out the back, and I obviously start convincing this lady to try and hire me. And I don't remember a lot of what was said, because I actually do remember us having a pretty good conversation, because my dad had eaten here before and he liked it, and it was quite new, and we read about it in the news. So I remember saying, like, oh, like, I'm oh my god, I'm getting secondhand embarrassment. I remember being like, no, I can't. I remember being like, hi, my name is Katie, I saw that you were like advertising online for your job, and I saw that you don't need experience, and I don't have any, but I do just want to let you know, like, this comes really naturally to me, and I promise that you won't regret it if you hire me. Bruh, I don't know where my confidence came from. I think I was that down bad to, like, prove my parents wrong, because if you would have asked me if I thought that I was going to be a good waitress, I couldn't even tell you yes confidently. Like, at that point, I couldn't even tell you yes confidently. It was all false confidence. You know that thing, like, fake it till you make it? Oh, my God. Someone must have told me that before I started looking for jobs, and I took it so literally. But I don't know whether it was, like, the good conversation we had after, or maybe the false confidence, or maybe my CV. But obviously there was something that she liked enough where, like, 4 weeks later, she got back to me and was like, are you still interested in the position? And I'm not going to lie, it was so long after, and the way that she worded the email, she definitely chose somebody else, and then it fell through. So I was second option, but hey, I was an option, okay? Basically, I get the job. I go in to, like, discuss with her before I, like, sign the contract, obviously. She was so nice because obviously she knew it was my first job, and she made me feel like, I was going to say so safe, but that sounds so dramatic, so protected. Like, I don't think she would have, like, scammed me anyway, but she was like, okay, here's your contract. Like, I'm not even going to give you a pen because I want you to take it home and let your parents read it. And remember that if there's anything you don't agree with, you can always come back and, like, ask me about it. If your parents have any questions, like, they can come and meet me if they want, you know, like, all these really nice things. And she fed me dinner every single night. So even though I only finished at, like, 8 or 9 p.m., I didn't have to worry about, like, making myself food, which was absolutely incredible. And obviously the food was absolutely incredible. Oh, my God. But basically, I took my contract home. I signed it in a pink gel pen because I didn't know that that, like, wasn't normal or allowed. Again, guys, it was my first contract. And I brought it out to my parents to be like, okay, can you check it over? And they were like, Katie, why have you signed it with a pink pen, mate? Anyways, I took it back to her and I began working. And thinking back on it now, I was so bad. I was so bad. Like, I remember the dishes you get to pick, like, your meat and whether you want rice or noodles. And I would forget to ask, so I would just, like, give the customer, like, something. I don't know what I was doing. But then again, I was quite young. It was my first job. And for some reason, I was nervous around the customers. And trust me, I'm way better now. You're actually probably not going to believe me after this story. I'm way better now. And I wouldn't ever do this, but it's because, like, oh, my God. It's because I was new, right? So I got trained and I made lots of mistakes. Like I was saying, I'd give people, like, random things if I forgot to ask them the proper questions. And it's hard to say. Okay, I did get told off for the mistakes quite a lot. But obviously, like, no one's just going to let that slide if I give someone the wrong meal. And it wasn't like a mean telling off. It was more like a conversation. And I remember a lot of the conversation was based around, like, what can I do to help you, like, succeed here? Like, what can I do to make this job easier on you? Because me and this lady, she was very nice, but we were built different, okay? She was very clean, organized, you know, like, to a T. And she's type A and I'm type B, if you get that, like, Gen Z reference. But I'm, like, the opposite. So I am, like, loud and I like to do things my own way, and you know, I'm not very good at following, like, strict instructions. Like, I'll do what I feel like is best, especially when it comes to talking to a customer. So I'm like, I find it hard to follow a script when I get into a natural flow of conversation anyway. You know, if I'm, like, pleasing the customer,

me anyway. I'm not going to ruin the conversation by following a script. You know, like all these little things we just didn't see eye to eye on. So I would accidentally keep doing things that she didn't like because that was my natural way of doing it. If you pick out what I'm putting down. Like, for example, there's obviously a camera in this restaurant, which I didn't realize was normal, so I was not prepared. Like, I didn't think that she was going to be watching my every move until she, like, came to me and was like, oh, I saw it on the camera. And I looked up and I was like, oh, that's, like, for me. Obviously, it's for the safety of the restaurant, but, like, also she uses it to watch me, you know? And one of the things I got told off for was, like, the time that I'm drinking water, because you, like, go behind a shelving unit to drink water because she doesn't want you to drink in front of the customers, which is, like, I kind of get that. I've never been in a restaurant where you, like, you always have, like, a staff area where you keep, like, your drink bottle and stuff. But she was like, you shouldn't be going back there during times where there's, like, lots of customers in the building because they can't find you if they need help. And I remember thinking, like, I'm only back there for, like, 3 seconds taking a couple sips of water and then I go back out. But, okay, I guess I get it. And then a couple weeks have passed and then she'll be like, I noticed that when you're waiting for customers, you stand a certain way and I just don't think it looks very presentable. So I think you should stand behind, like, the checkout place, like the, what do you call it, the POS machine, and you should make sure you're standing straighter. And I was like, okay, like, I've never been to a restaurant and been like, that girl's standing with a little bit of what? I don't even know. I would never be like, oh my God, that girl's standing wrong. And then she was like, you have to be really conscious of what times you go to the bathroom when you work here because you're the only server. So when you go to the bathroom, you need to make sure there's no customers in the restaurant. Which can I just say to you, I didn't even go to the bathroom every shift. I went to the bathroom when I need to go to the bathroom, but it would never be like during peak rush hour because I'm busy. You know, like I'm doing things. It would be, for example, 7:30 to 8 p.m. There's definitely like quite a few tables, but everyone's eaten, like I've checked them, I'm waiting for them to finish, and then I'm gonna go for dessert. I'll be like, okay, like now I can go to the bathroom, you know, like I would physically wait. And at that point I was like, okay, like I get it if I was going like while customers are walking in and while they haven't ordered, but I wasn't. So like things that I thought were okay, obviously she didn't think was okay. And I learned, though, like, I didn't really mind. I was like, okay, this is the type of person she is, because my sister's like that. I was like, I've got to, like, channel, like, my inner Charlotte, who's my sister, and try act more like her and just, like, remember and pick things up. And I would tell her, like, oh, I'm really sorry. It's just, like, my brain's not wired that way. And she'll be like, yeah, I know. That's why you're better at talking to the customers than me, but you're not better at doing, like, I don't know, the admin and the cleaning and stuff, but that's why I keep you, because you're for the customers, right? But I feel like you have to know that background knowledge to know she's that type of person to understand how bad the story is. Now, I've done a lot of embarrassing things in my lifetime. Like, you know that quote that's like, embarrassment is an underexplored emotion, go out there and make a fool out of yourself? It's fully explored for me. I've explored it. But I think this is definitely on the top of my list for the most embarrassing thing that has ever happened to me. Oh my God. And I don't even want to tell the story. You know when you like go to sleep and you think about that one embarrassing scenario? This is my one embarrassing scenario. Okay, POV. You're in the small restaurant that I'm working at. Remember, I'm the only server and it's really quiet on weekdays. So it's a weekday. And I have got closing tasks to do at the end of the night. So I like to get started on the closing tasks before we're closed so that I can leave earlier, obviously, if there's nothing to do. And one of these closing tasks was to restock, like, the fridge. So where we keep, like, cans and Bundabergs and, like, in our big fridge, we've got bottles of juices, coconut water, like, all the jazz, right? So I have to, there's zero customers in the restaurant at this point, and I start to restock the fridge. So I go through the processes. I'm, like, stock rotating, as they call it. So I'm, like, putting all the new things, like, at the back and then moving everything forward, and it takes quite a while, and I do all the cans, and this table of five comes in and they're like regulars, I guess. Maybe not so regular, they're like monthly regulars. And I'm like, hey guys, how are we again? I'm serving them, they've ordered because they obviously already know what they want. And I've put through the order and I decide to start on like the juices. And so those come in like big, like 2 liter bottles. And we've got classics, we've got apple, orange, and then we've got like tropical, you know what I mean? And you can like buy the big like 2-3 liter bottles from Countdown.
Those were the times.

So to store those, because obviously those are quite big, we have like a storage cupboard. And inside the storage cupboard, it's like under stairs. Like, obviously we don't own the stairs. The stairs are on the building next door, but it's like under stairs. So it's got that slanted roof feel. And it's got like no flooring on it. It's like concrete. And we've got some little shelving units in it. And that's where we put like our cardboard. So it's got this like really strong smell of like storage cupboard because it's like got a bunch of cardboard in it. Anyways, I go in there and I start stocking my juices. I grab the apple. Apple goes into the fridge just fine. I grab the tropical. Tropical goes into the fridge. I walk back into the storage cupboard and I see orange. And orange obviously has got pulp in it. And the juices have been set there because we buy them in bulk. And the pulp had perfectly like separated from... what do you call the rest of the juice? The rest of the juice? So it was like all pulp at the bottom and then juice on top. But it was just like, it was so separated. I'd never seen it like that before. I'd never seen, I don't know. I don't know why I was so fascinated by the juice. But anyways, I was like looking at it. I was like, wow, that looks so cool. Like all the pulp is at the bottom. It's generally like pulpless at the top and there's a nice little layer. And I picked it up and I was like, turning it like upside down and right side up, upside down, right side up, and I was like watching it like slowly mix, and it was really, really satisfying. Anyways, I do that and then I put it in the fridge, and I come back for the rest of the bottles, and obviously they're all separated like this, so I'm like, oh, I'm gonna watch them all mix. So bottle two, upside down, right side up, upside down, right side up, and I'm just so fascinated by this orange juice for some reason that more time has passed than I believe. And now that table of five that I was talking about, their food is now ready. And my manager was like, where is she? Like, why? Because obviously you can look through the window and the restaurant's so small, you can see them out there. They're like, where is she and why is she not like coming to take the food? So she comes into the storage cupboard because she sees the door open, you know, to see what I'm doing. And as she walks in, she says, like, are you okay? And obviously, like, I'm, like, crouched on the ground because this juice is on, like, the bottom shelf. And I'm turning it upside down, right side up, upside down, right side up. And when she says, like, are you okay? Like, I stand up really quickly because I guess I think I'm in trouble. I'm like, oh, no, like, she's not going to be impressed with this, right? And as I stand up, oh, my God. It's hard to relive it. I can't even lie to you. As I stand up, I think it was more that I heard a noise than I felt and feeling. I heard a rip and I was like, oh my gosh. And then I felt a breeze. And I had fully, I'm not even talking a little, and I'm not even being dramatic. I'm talking ass to ankle. Fully had ripped my pants. Do you know what's even worse? Do you know what's even worse than just ripping your pants at work in general? Ripping your pants at work in front of your manager. Like, she actively watched it happen. But obviously, I was, like, facing towards her, so she couldn't see that I ripped my pants. And I was so shocked, because I don't know about you, I never ripped my pants before. I hope it's a one-and-done type situation and that this experience is my one-and-done, but that was my first time ripping my pants. And I was so shocked that I was, like, staring at her with, like, my mouth open because I was shocked. But, like, I was like, no, I didn't actually just rip my pants. So, obviously, she was like, what? And I was like, I had no words. I didn't even know what to say. So I turned around and I showed her that I'd ripped my pants. And she was like, oh, my God. And she went to go grab like an apron. So we use like half aprons and you like tie them behind you and it's got like a pocket, like a kangaroo sort of type situation. Obviously I had one on the front because I was serving people. She gave me another one to tie behind me to cover the rip in my pants. But like I said, it was so big that you could see like that I ripped my pants, but it was just like my leg. Like you could only see my leg, so it doesn't matter, but you can see that my pants are ripped, and then you can see the apron and you can kind of put two and two together and figure out what's happened. But she gave me the apron and she was like, okay, you have to go take their food. And I was like, okay, like, sir, yes, sir. I didn't really have enough time to think. I just thought, okay, let's go do what manager says. So I go out to the restaurant and obviously I've got that one table of five and I'm serving their food and
I can feel the breeze. It's a really strange feeling. And I can't think of a way to describe it.

it to you. It's a really strange feeling serving in front of everyone with ripped pants, but also you're decent, but everyone knows that you ripped your pants. And obviously I kept thinking about it and I just couldn't contain myself. So when I went to go like call out the food, I would be laughing and they could obviously tell what was going on. Like, it's pretty freaking obvious that I ripped my pants. And so they were like, no, it's okay. It's okay. Just like pretend it's not happening. And they were like being really nice about it. And I tried to keep doing my job. And it was like 5 minutes later that I couldn't stop laughing. But I was doing my job, but I was like laughing discreetly. But maybe she was watching me on the cameras, or maybe she'd gone back and told the other owner about it and they had a discussion. But she came out and she was like, I need to sit down with you. And I was like, might rip the front of my pants if I sit down. Not joking. I was like, okay. And we sat down. She was like, yeah, so I'm really disappointed about what happened today. And I think we're going to have to call your dad to come and pick you up. And I was confused. I was confused at first because I was like, are you mad at me? Obviously, I didn't ask that, but I felt like she was mad at me. And then I told her, I was like, oh, if my dad's coming anyway, like, do you just want him to bring another pair of pants? And she was like, no, no, no. Like, it's too late now. I just don't understand how this has happened. And she was like, what pants did you decide to wear today? And I was like, oh, I wear these every day, but they're from Shein. But I brought them from a thrift store. So I guess, like, they probably weren't the sturdiest pair of pants, but I never thought they would rip like that. Like, it's not like they had a hole. It's not like the stitching was going. I don't know how. And I was trying to make a joke out of it, and I don't think that she liked that, because I was like, I don't know why. I was, like, joking about why I would buy Shein pants from the thrift store, but I was trying to save the planet, okay? And she was like, yeah, like, this is really immature, and I'm really unimpressed. And I was like, are you sure you want me to go now? Like, we still have a customer, like, and she was like, yeah, I know. So you're going to put the chef under pressure because I'm going to have to be serving out here. And I'm just really disappointed. And I was like, I don't know. I don't even know. I remember how I felt in the moment. I remember being like, what is this lady talking about? If my dad's going to come to pick me up anyway, he can come and bring me a freaking pair of pants so I can keep doing my job and we can pretend like this never happened. Because not going to lie, I'm embarrassed about ripping my pants. I was not thrilled about sitting down having a conversation about it, but I remember just telling her, like, okay. And then I called my dad and I got him to pick me up, and I had to sit like on the curb outside of the restaurant waiting for him to pick me up, because obviously she needed the apron back for the other waitress, and obviously I didn't want to stand waiting for my dad because then my ripped pants would be out. But yeah, now I want you to remember that my manager is very organized, very analytical, very responsible, and I just ripped my pants in front of her, and it was my first job, and I'd only been there for like a month, and I was so incredibly embarrassed. And I'm going to bring another aspect into this. I didn't think I was going to tell this, but I feel like I just have to fully understand the embarrassment, is that I could hear her telling the chef and the dishy what had happened, and I had the fattest crush on the dishy. I had the fattest crush on the dishy, even though he was like 2 years older than me. I don't know. And I... she owns it with the chef, so she had to tell the chef. She was like, oh, like, I don't know what just happened, but she just, like, her pants are broken. They're just ripped. And he was like, what? And the dishy was like, wait, what? And she was like, yeah, like, I need you to find that second apron for me, because, like, I don't know how she's going to serve the customers because her pants are, like, ripped. And the dishy was laughing profusely. He thought it was so funny. And then obviously I got the apron, and then when I went to go give the customers the food, I had to walk in the freaking kitchen to take back their, like, starter plates. And I remember, like, standing there and putting the plates, like, down where they need to be cleaned, which is obviously next to the dishy, and I didn't know whether to mention it or not. But he pretended like nothing happened, which I honestly would have rather spoken about it than not. But that really totaled the embarrassment, because I guess the day of doing was embarrassing, but the worst day was coming back after work and realizing that everyone's thinking about the fact that I've got new pants on. And everyone must be like, damn, I hope those pants are sturdy.

0: Anyways, after that embarrassing experience, you might be asking me, like, what I learned. And I learned a lot. And I learned a lot from that job in general. But first of all, I learned about appropriate attire, which is something that my mum preached about for ages. I always was like, no, it's fine. Look, it says in the contract that I can wear this, this, and this. I used to serve in my ripped pants, but they weren't ripped before, my Shein thrift shop pants, and I just had to wear, like, a black shirt. And I would serve in Crocs because I saw that the chef wore Crocs, and for some reason I thought that I could. But obviously, the chef wears Crocs because they're like chef shoes. After I ripped my pants, I low-key was like, okay, I need to start wearing what normal servers wear, because I didn't know that that wasn't normal. Like, I was just copying him because I thought what he was doing was right. And then I also learned not to take yourself too seriously. Because do you know what I could have done and what my friends told me to do? I could have ripped my pants, had the conversation with my manager and been like, yeah, you know what, I'm so sorry, I'm going to go home. And then I could have, you know, really dwelled on it, and I could have apologized 50 jillion times. And I did apologize, but not more than I had to, because, hey, I'm a victim too. My pants were the ones getting ripped. But I kept going, and I came back to work the next day, even though it was really, really hard, and I worked there for another year. And the ripped pants situation only got brought up once, and that was at, like, a little staff gathering where we were reminiscing on memories. And I was able to laugh about it. So thank you so much for listening. I hope you liked this first episode. I really kicked it off with a banger for you. And there's plenty more where that came from. I promise I don't rip any more pieces of clothing, but other fun, interesting things happen that you can learn a lot from. Have a beautiful day, guys. I'm going to love you and leave you, and I'll see you in the next episode, right?
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4: Got something to sell? 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
3: Welcome to another episode of Echoes of Dissent, a weekly podcast that explores the events, the movements, the beliefs and the personalities. In short, the why a song of protest, a song of dissent was written and sung, and who created it. We look at its impact at the time and its relevance to today, if any.

And that, of course, was Dave Dobbin and Welcome Home, one of the warmest songs. It's a song about somebody making space for you. Today we ask, why is it harder to find a decent place to live than 30 to 40 years ago? Why is it harder to feel that welcome to your own home? The economists and policymakers tell us it's difficult to pinpoint. They give us interminable philosophical discussions and economic theories, and universities award more PhDs to people to research to figure out why. But today we try to cut through all of this and look at what we believe are three simple areas. We look at the role of government, we look at the role of banks, and we look at the much maligned role of landlords.

through the eyes and experience of three generations, the one we are in now, our parents and our grandparents. We're going to cut through the philosophical debate, the academic research. We're going to ask if this was intentional policy or simply nonsense decision making. But we will suggest that the fundamental causes of the problem were simple. The answer to fix it is probably not so. But what we do know is we elect a government, but what do we elect the government for? And we're going to note that there is a general election in 3 months' time. And for many of us, the cost of housing will be a factor. My name is Frank Carter, and today we listen to Martin Leahy singing Everyone Should Have a Home. He's an Irish singer, and he sang this for 20 Thursdays running outside the Irish Parliament. We listen now to Martin Leahy, who wrote this in 2022.

Mike Hanley, he wrote this in 2022 after he got an eviction notice of his own. His landlord was selling up, and after 27 years of renting, Martin Leahy found he suddenly couldn't find anywhere else he could afford. So he did something quite quietly and extraordinary. He took his guitar to the gates of the Dáil, that's the Irish Parliament, and sang the song for every Thursday for close to 200 weeks. In the rain, in the cold, until earlier this year, he said, I just ran out of Thursdays. One Irish paper called it an anthem of the housing rights movement, dignified and quietly furious. Everyone should have a home. Some people are missing other people's gain. Enrich the rich and make them richer. They see property as an opportunity, a business that'll make the sickness sicker. If they build too many houses, it all drives down the price. It's just called economics to them, so there's nowhere to address it, because it's not in their interests. For time and time again, everyone should have a home. In that verse, Martin Leahy

suggests that it's perhaps the landlords. We're going to go broader than that. We're going to go back a couple of stages today. But in today's programme, we'll do this by looking at three generations. A typical young family looking for a home today. We'll look at their parents' experience and their grandparents' experience. Fictional, of course. We will ask how old each generation was when they purchased their first home, and how many weekly pay packets

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The website has heaps of resources and information, and it looks great. 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
1: 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My dear brothers, sisters and friends, السلام عليكم ورحمة الله. Peace be upon you all. This is our regular weekly talking. Today I would like to mention about something important for all of us. Actually, you know, all of us working hard, we have lots of hopes and aims in our life, and we need to achieve lots of things as much as we can. But in the same time, we have, my dear, to join our intention, our hopes with a good relationship with the Creator, Allah. Because Allah subhanahu wa ta'ala said in Holy Quran, in Surah Al-Asr, إِنَّ الْإِنسَانَ لَفِي خُسْرٍ. All people, they are losers, except those who are, believe in Allah and doing good deeds. This is very important to understand that all people, they have aims and goals and target, and they try to do the best. And some of them, we can find them, they are loser. Why they are loser? Because they not combined their intention, their target with the will of God, the Creator, the Sustainer, Allah. Just looking about, you know, materialistic issues. Looking for a job, how much they will give me the salary of this job and of the position and so on. But they didn't thinking about, you know, is this job suitable for me or not? Or I can achieve something to add something beneficial for the human being, for the people, for the company, for everyone, for the society or not. You have only one target. You need to look about the money and position, and that's it. It is okay if you can look about something like that, but in the same times, you have to think about, is this suitable for me? Is this job, can I achieve something to add something benefit for the human being, for the people, for my society, for my family, for myself at least. This is, we have to think, my dear, about that. Because if you didn't have any target, any plan, any availability to do something good, so why you are doing this job? Why you do that? And in the same times, you have to thinking hard, your risk, your sustain, it is in the hands of Allah. And Allah will give you what you need, definitely, once you prove your intention. And thinking about your skills, your ability to do something. It is very important, my dear, to thinking about that. Many people, when they are looking for one side, oh, this is a good position, this is a good salary, and that's good for me. I can achieve that. I can earn something every week, every month, and I can buy that and that and that, and that's it. But never ever think about this job suitable for me or not. I can achieve something in this job or not. What I can do if I face a problem, big problem, and I can able to achieve something. Definitely, the supervisor, he never can accept me, and maybe he can redundant me.

or they can kick me out. 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
1: Magandang gabi sa inyong lahat. 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
0: At kumusta ka na? Kumusta ng ano? How are you?
1: Mabuti naman. Still trying to establish myself here in New Zealand as a practicing artist. Pero
0: okay. Now just to put it. Oh, ganun talaga no, yung start somewhere ano.
1: Yes.
0: Just to put into context sa kasamang Louie, saan ka sa atin sa Pilipinas?
1: Tubo, Maynila ako. I grew up in Tondo, Manila, and then eventually our family moved into Quezon City, tapos eventually when I was living alone, I lived in Makati kasi malapit sa trabaho back then. But my father is originally from Iloilo, although my mother is full Manilan niya.
0: Now, you finished your master in fine arts, no? First class honors, no? At sa University of Auckland, congratulations, kasama ng Louie.
1: Matagal-tagal na rin yan, mga 2019 pa yata.
0: Mm-hmm. Was that the reason why you came to New Zealand is to study?
1: No, my movement here in New Zealand was totally for another reason. I wanted to go here to join my partner back then and eventually pursue a career in advertising, which was my original career in the Philippines. Pero mahirap pumasok sa New Zealand advertising scene for various reasons. Primarily because you're a stranger in the country. So, mahihirap ka pumasok talaga, particularly because it's a very, I think that the industry is probably very strongly rooted on networks.
0: So, oh, yes. Uh-huh.
1: I just thought I'd take the opportunity to move from advertising creative to my own personal pursuit of my own personal creativity. So I went back to school and restudied from first my bachelor's degree in fine arts here in the Elam School of Fine Arts.
0: Mm-hmm.
1: Eventually proceeded into my master's degree.
0: Okay, so backtrack tayo ng konti. So in the Philippines, you were working in the advertising agencies industry,
1: yes.
0: Louie?
1: There were a few agencies I was able to join,

0: last one before I left was with McCann World Group. That's where I met Alvin Trotter, you mentioned.
1: Si Alvin.
0: Yes. And I know, I think I met him in another agency kasi talipat-lipat din naman kami doon.
1: So primarily ano yung mga accounts na medyo inano mo?
0: Halo na para to mention. I think accounts like one of my like I used to specialize in what they call promotions and activations. So events and experiential advertising. I used to do Lucky Strike. I've worked with brands like the Jollibee Group, Coca-Cola, other international brands like Lucky Strike. I've worked with same products, if you will, institutions, everything else. I've been working there for 15 years. So
1: okay. So now that New Zealand ka na, and you took up your MFA in Master in Fine Arts. Ano ba to? Is it like an academic program or it's a practice-based type of program?
0: Both, because particularly because contemporary art here in the context of New Zealand is not merely something that is craft or talent-driven, if you will. It's all very strongly rooted on the what they call the methodology of your work, the research that goes behind it, what your narratives are, what your stories are, and hence the roots of the work having a lot of stories in it.
1: Okay.
0: Kung bakit ko pinupursue yung pagbalik ko sa identity and culture natin mga Pilipino.
1: So meron ba yung thesis parang ganun? Meron po ba yan?
0: The course is part, it's almost like 50% practical and 50% written paper. You submit your thesis at the end of the year for both degrees.
1: Oh. So what was your thesis for your master's, Louis?
0: It was basically it all goes back to my pursuit of my Filipino identity within the context of New Zealand. And it also goes back to, it's very strongly influenced by the, if you will, the New Zealand, the concept of decolonizing. That's a very strong idea here in New Zealand as well, with a lot of the minority cultures getting inspiration from the local context and trying to figure out how decolonization impacts on their own personal identities and their own cultures, and how they view their own culture.
1: Offline, you were saying that you have a studio, but you're moving to another studio. So, in the studio, you create artwork. What is it that you create in your studio?
0: Anything and everything. Primarily, most recently, because I've got gallery representation here. I've been doing a lot of paintings recently, but. At heart, maybe I would consider myself a sculptor at heart. I like working with three-dimensional forms. Hence, even my paintings would have some sense of texture or relief on them. And then also dabbled in performance work. A discipline of contemporary art we call relational aesthetics, where the participation of the audience is as much a part of the work as it is about the work.
1: Wow. Wow. Wow. We'll go into that relation. Was it?

0: relational art, but I want to focus muna on the painting. So what do you use? Watercolor, oil, what medium do you use?
1: Based on acrylic, but I because like I said, I'm being a sculptor is very much part of it. It's a very media driven. I would incorporate a lot of three-dimensional elements into it, and I like working with repurposed and found materials as well.
0: Ayan,
1: culturally, parang siguro natutunan ko rin sa tatay ko na ilig-ilig. Ang tatay ko walang masamang tinapay. Lahat ng pwede niyang isave, isave niya. And I think I kind of picked up on that. So ako pagka nakakita akong material na masarap, na feeling ko magagamit ko, tinatago ko at gagamitin ko in the future.
0: Was your dad an artist also? Artist din ba siya?
1: No, both my parents were doctors. Although I feel like both my parents, the creativity and the artistry and culture for that matter was very strongly rooted. A very strong element with my parents and as a family namin. Mom was a very strongly would always take us to the cultural center to watch some shows. When we were still very little, and we really didn't understand or truly appreciate what we were seeing. It was just a nice visual fiesta.
0: A couple of weeks ago, I had a the podcast, and in interview ko yung isang doktor sa Bulacan Medical Center. Doktor siya, pero ano siya, yung watercolor and acrylic, yun ang ano niya, yung para sabi niya to distress.
1: Maraming ang doktor na I think siguro outlet na rin nila. 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Yan ang tawag nila, particularly Obigaini San Panay. 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Payat yung mga daliri mo or ano. I think, like, even my sister who was a doctor also had a very artistic streak in her.
0: So, but hindi mo pinursu, sorry Louie, but hindi mo pinursu yung pagiging doktor?
1: It just wasn't me. I think I was really daunted by the idea of reading the books that I saw growing up. And mas makapal pa sa encyclopedia yung mga libro ng mami at daddy ko. Hindi ko kaya. Nope, that's not for me.
0: but you started your education sa university sa Pilipinas, no? Nag-start ka na doon.
1: Yes. Fine arts na ako noon. I think primarily kasi I'm the youngest of five children. By the time umabot sa akin, meron na akong kapatid na abogado, ingenyero, may kapatid na akong doktor. So by the time dumating sa akin, libre na akong pumili ng career path ko kasi napuno na nung nanay ko yung tila ng mga gusto niyang mga profeta ng mga anak niya. And I guess it was also something my mother wanted. Gusto niya rin ang magkaroon ng alagad ng sining sa pamilya.
0: And sa Pilipinas, were you part of yung mga sinasabi mo, alagad ng sining sa atin? May mga grupo-grupo ka bang sinalihan doon?
1: No. I think that was also, yan ang nakakatakot being an artist siguro sa Pilipinas. I mean, like in a foreign country like as developed as New Zealand, art is a viable career. Art is something that you can possibly pursue, not worry about making a living. Pero when you're in countries like the Philippines, mahirap mag-break into the industry, primarily because hindi ganun kadami ang

0: may, if you will, the freedom and the financial freedom, if you will,
1: correct,
0: to pursue an appreciation for the arts. Even public art is not something that is very strongly supported in the Philippines. On the list of the priorities in our country, siguro, way down the list.
1: Way down, your priorities. So,
0: priorities, social services, etc.
1: Now, punta naman tayo sa sculpture. So you're saying three-dimensional. Meron ka bang material na you work with? Wood ba? Or iron? Or kung ano ba yun?
0: I've worked with wood. Metal is just to me very difficult. But most of my... I've worked with wood. But most of the things I work with are ceramic clay.
1: Wow.
0: I think it's something that is more my medium. And dalawang klase kasi yan, and they call it reductive sculpture, where you have a whole piece and then you reduce to shape the form.
1: Mm-hmm.
0: And there's also what they call whereas clay, on the other hand, is a build-up technique.
1: Mm-hmm.
0: You build the work with the clay, as opposed to you reduce the clay to create the work.
1: Saka
0: mas forgiving ang clay. Pag may comedy ka, pwede mong patsihan.
1: I like that term, mas forgiving. Pwede maulit.
0: Although may kanya-kanya siyang demands. So now, like, easy material as well, kasi you have to work with what the medium will tell you to do. You can't dictate upon it what you want it to do.
1: So, itong ano, yung the third one, you're saying yung performance art, what relational, ano tawag mo doon?
0: Relational aesthetic is what they call. Even I was new to the term when I was studying it. Relational aesthetic is what started, I think, in the 70s, if I'm not mistaken, late 70s. Work by an artist called Rikrit Tiravanija at the Museum of Modern Art in the U.S. So what he did was based on food. He served laksa, I think, and that became a way for people to experience the food and therefore become part of the work with Rikrit in the setting of the MoMA. I think primarily because when you put something in a space like a gallery, anything can be a work of art. And even now, with a lot of the modern artists, of the contemporary artists, mapapansin mo yan eh. Ang dami ko mga old mga kaibigan na papasok ng gallery, tapos sasabihin, ano yan? Yan na ba yun? Kasi mahirap iba iintindi. So, yun yung ano. What I did was, in my work, was to progress from Rikrit Tiravanija's work and use food as a vehicle for talking about not just the culture and the story that is behind the food, but to be able to use that in the context of revisiting pre-colonial Philippine culture and then talk about the whole dynamic of decolonizing within that context. And I called the work Eat My Rice. And performed the work in Wellington, here in Auckland quite often as well. I'm surprised that as fairly recently as maybe a year ago, people are still calling me to actually do the work in their galleries or their specific event places. So I guess it's good feedback for the work. I must be doing something right there.
1: It's pioneering, and that's something that's new. Well, am I correct?

0: Parang, like, for example, the kamayan, kasi the way I serve the food is pinipilit ko yung mga tao to eat with their hands.
1: Mm-hmm.
0: And take people through the whole process of eating with their hands. The way it's supposed to be done, like sa atin, hindi siya basta, you know, hindi siya basta grab the food and put it in your face. There's a whole technique of kung paano natin kinukuha yung kanin and paano natin sinusugo yung kanin. And to go through that whole, if you will, the whole mechanics of how to do it, sort of shows and illustrates how it's, as a practice, it may be different from the European standard of what dying should be. And it has its own culture. It has its own, if you will, rules, mechanics of how to do properly. Which also goes back to the fact that kahit ganito tayo noon, cultured tayo, we had a culture that was thousands of years old already by the time the Europeans came over.
1: Correct.
0: So, hindi ibig sabihin ng barbaric tayo. They didn't have the right to, they didn't have the right to say that they were civilizing us when we had their own sense of civilization.
1: Correct. Oh. Iba yung, we were already organized socially, culturally. Exactly. Ayos na tayo eh.
0: Kaya lang, pinili tayo. In fact, even the fact that, you know, personally, the fact that we're identified as Asian is a geopolitical decision made for us by the foreigners rather than by us. Mm-hmm. Culturally, we're even closer to, possibly even closer to the Pacific nations than we are.
1: Yes, we are. Yeah.
0: Mm-hmm. To our Asian brothers and sisters.
1: Mm-hmm.
0: Which is why I guess as an artist here in the Philippines, with the narratives of the Philippines that I bring in here, kung bakit nakaka-relate yung audience dito to the stories we have.
1: Tama.
0: Daming similarities, mm-hmm. not just the history, but with the foundations that we have.
1: Mm-hmm. Louis, walk me through ano yung parang itong yung sinasabi mo, no, yung art with the food, ano? So give me a typical, I mean, di man typical, how does it work, no? May pagkain, may art, how does it work?
0: The whole thing is the food becomes part of the installation space. What I try to do is to contextualize the food into a, kasi diba sa atin, laki nga rin ang fiesta.
1: Mm-hmm.
0: It goes back to giving homage to a special power, if you will, to the gods and saints that,
1: correct,
0: of that town. Pero if you remove that Spanish influence of religion within that context, that fiesta could be something that is more driven by an homage to, like, say, a local deity. So, binabalik ko sa ganung storya. Back to the narratives of who were our, if you will, deities of agriculture, like Lakapati, and created sculptures and created the environment around the food itself as well. So that when you partake of the feast, you are actually paying homage to the deity itself.
1: Oh, I see. Now I see.
0: Hence the title, Eat My Rice. I'm forcing them to join me in suspend their, you know, what they're used to, the European way of dining and the European context of what eating is all about. Iba kasi sa atin, particularly sa ating mga Pilipina, pagkain, food is such a big thing.
1: Mm-hmm.
0: In how we greet people during lunchtime is not how are you, it's we greet kain tayo.
1: Mm-hmm.
0: The first thing out of our mouth is to invite them to eat with us.
1: Mm-hmm.
0: So, yun ang malakas na influence dun sa trabaho na yan. Mm-hmm. What happens is that, so the setting is there, the food is there, everyone joins me, and I take them through the whole process of paano kumain na ginagamit yung kamay.
1: Mm-hmm.
0: You get a mouthful and

0: you bring it up to your mouth and you push it with your thumb instead of putting your mouth into your hand. Mm-hmm. Never let things like, you never let the food touch your palm if you can. Kasi pwedeng isubo yun pag sinubo mo with your palm.
1: Ayun, ganun.
0: Para ka naghilamos ng kanin.
1: Oo. Just to be ganyan, ano? Push, oh.
0: Yeah, yeah. So, ganun yung... It's almost like making a science out of it to the point where people will understand that, yeah, we don't do it just because, alam mo yan, hindi namin ginagawa yun dahil wala kaming kamongbong about kutsara tinidor, which doesn't really matter. We did it because there was a sense in the way we were doing things.
1: Tama,
0: which is a reflection of how our culture perceived practices like that.
1: Mm-hmm.
0: And during that research, I think, was the start of kung bakit ako very driven by the, if you will, the pre-colonial belief systems. In fact, most of my recent paintings are depictions, abstract depictions of the various deities within the Tagalog pantheon of gods. Most recently, I'm currently working on a painting that pays homage to the deity of the sun, Araw, and the deity of the moon, Buwan, and the three sister stars, Tala, Hanan, and Mayari.
1: Oh. May nabasa nga ako, Kaluwi, yung Yawa, was a deity pala siya.
0: Yeah.
1: Tapos, na ano na lang na nasama ni Pisting Yawa, parang ganun. So.
0: Well, that was, I guess, the whole... Kasi isipin mo na dumating yung mga Espanyol, religion was one of their biggest tools of colonization.
1: Oh, yes. Oh, oh.
0: Imagine mo if you had a nation that was humbled by their god, of which they were the conduits to the...
1: Mm-hmm.
0: Then we become subservient to them through religion.
1: Mm-hmm. Maganda yung sinabi mo, Kaluwi, na yung the eating, no? So there's an art to it, there's a science to it. Tsaka tayo, di ba, yung kain tayo. 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Kundi communal eh, di ba? I mean, yes. We want people to... And I can just imagine yung art installation or kung ano yung parang sarap ano eh. Meron bang upcoming ano dyan na pwede?
0: Talo siya. I mean, as an artist within the work, I end up influencing that whole, if you will, the dynamics of what's going to happen. And because I am what I am, Filipino ako, it becomes that communal meal.
1: Mm-hmm.
0: Like, kung bakit ang tagal-tagal natin kumain, kasi kwentuhan tayo na
1: kumain.
0: 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It's a way of life.
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1: 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Parang, oh bro, patikim.
0: There's this natural... if you will, natural curiosity with how they cook and how we cook as well. Like ako, one of my favorite things when I'm doing the food and talking about the food during the performances is to talk about the differences with what we eat and how we treat and how we cook our food. For example, you know, they can't imagine the idea na sa atin ang kamote matamis.
1: Na ginagawa natin dessert.
0: Oo,

0: hindi nila may isip na piprito natin yung kamotin alabarbi ay asukan. 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
1: 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Lalagay mo sa gatas. 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
0: Ito sandwich. 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
1: sushi. Oh. Louis, yung ano, yung, do you also cook? Ito yung mga sa installation mo, is it like some of them?
0: Yes. May dish all ka? The food, all the food that I do with, all the food that I serve is something I cook personally.
1: Ah, wow. Wow. Immersive talaga.
0: Oh. Talagang, and I cook it the way I remember, even like going as far as to buy the Filipino ingredients from the Asian store.
1: Mm-hmm.
0: And like, as if I cannot make any substitutes. Kunyari, mm-hmm. like suka, hindi ako gagamit ng white vinegar nila dito dahil kulang sa asin. Diba? Or yung toyo, kahit may mga other Asian brands with soy sauce, pipiliin ko pa rin silver smile. Pipiliin ko pa rin mga Filipino brands. I remember it.
1: Louis, is there an upcoming, like, you know, installation of your art na parang interesado akong to be part of it?
0: I haven't made a proposal because usually it becomes incorporated into the exhibitions that I have.
1: Okay.
0: I haven't made a proposal yet to include it with some of my future exhibitions. But I'm thinking strongly about it. And when it happens, I'll let you know.
1: Okay.
0: I'm sure you'll find out through social media.
1: Yeah, and what are your plans from you said lilipat ka ng studio, so may ginagawa ka ngayon, and yung sculpture, yung art, what's in store for the future, Louis?
0: I just can't give you the details right now.
1: Oh yeah, okay.
0: You solo shows that will be coming soon.
1: Mm-hmm.
0: When I'll share it with you guys.
1: Okay. Sure, yeah.
0: Mm-hmm. When the details are ironed out.
1: Yeah.
0: But and union where I'm seeing, I'm putting in the performance as part of the activation of the show itself.
1: Mm-hmm.
0: What else? Pretty much yun, and focusing. I think getting my art career off the ground.
1: Okay.
0: Really focusing on, so it really goes back to just doing your work and doing it well.
1: Mm-hmm. Yun doon sa exhibition, Louis, meron bang, is there music involved there? Parang may music ba? Or wala naman?
0: In my performances, no, kasi conversation is like a totally
1: okay. Oh,
0: conversation becomes part of the whole usapan is more important than as a device within the performance itself. So hindi magwo-work with music in the
1: background. Parang lilihis dun sa ano sa concept.
0: Distraction sa importance.
1: Tama.
0: Particularly parang kasi para sa akin, yung discussion that goes with it is very important itself. It's not merely about, you know, if I just wanted to feed people, paparty na lang ako sa bahay. To me, the artwork in itself carries more, it gives the food more importance, and therefore the story around it is what's more, it's just as important as the food and the act of sharing itself.
1: Now I understand, no, talagang how deep your commitment to art, and then yung winning the Filipino Kiwi Heroes Awards as contemporary artist. Wow, talagang
0: that was to me, like I was talking to about that with a friend of mine, and I was telling them that's to me that's the biggest uh, the biggest compliment you can have.

0: artist in diaspora as an artist in a foreign land to be mm-hmm. recognized by your fellow men in that country
1: mm-hmm.
0: is more important than to be recognized by the other people in the country mm-hmm. that you have chosen as your new home. Kasi parang validation yun eh. Particularly, mm-hmm. your work is very centered on your cultural identity. Pag sinabi ng kapwa mo Pilipino na, yes, I like that work, then it's total validation. It makes me feel like, yeah, I am glad I'm doing something right. And it also, you know, makes you feel that, yeah, I feel like maybe I am contributing to society after all.
1: Of course. And seeing you and Dennis Tayat, no, yung dalawang inuidolo ko sa mga creativity magkasama, parang wow, it was an honor to see
0: I
1: you
0: met guys. Dennis years ago, he was one of the first few people I met here in New Zealand, and he's always been a very close friend of mine.
1: Now, kasamang Louie, what would be your, you know, message sa mga artists, no, yung mga nag-uumpisa pa lang, yung isa ba nagta-struggle, parang whatever art form, no, whether it's painting, whether it's sculpture, dance, or kung ano, what's your advice, Louie?
0: Advice, before anything else, first and foremost, it has to be about the work. Be it music, be it visual arts, be it performance, theater, it has to be about your work and what you do. So nandiyan na yung mastering of the craft and the importance of bringing in the story around it. And on second to that, siguro another more important advice for other artists would be to bring your work out. Kasi a work, if nobody sees your work, then your work is, you know, self-serving.
1: Mm-hmm.
0: If your work is something that has an important story that needs to be told, then you have to bring your work out in any way possible. Show it in the public galleries, find the opportunity to showcase your work. That includes even possibly networking as well.
1: Mm-hmm.
0: Learn to move within the circles that you need to move around in, and start getting to know the people who can mm-hmm. help you bring your work around. If those people see that you have put in the work and that you're making the right story that needs to be told, they will become your advocates as well. They will become people who will support your career, which I am glad to say I'm lucky enough to have met quite a few very important people who have helped me with developing my career here in New Zealand.
1: Mm. Wow. Kaluwi, maraming salamat, ha.
0: Maraming salamat.
1: Alam ko, busy ka, pero took the time to, you know, and I'm sure this is not the first and the last time na mag-ano tayo, kita, or, you know.
0: Kaya nga na sabi ko sa Facebook post, mahilig din ako sa chikahan. Mahilig to do.
1: Which is true to what you were saying, no? Habang kumakain, nagkukwentuhan, nagchichikahan, pero yung malalim ang usapan, di ba? And it's
0: a malalim usapan. Oh, well, either way,
1: it's
0: di ba? Kahit ano pang conversation nyo, kaya malalim, kaya mababaw, kaya nag-iiyakan kayo habang kumakain or tamatawa, either way, it creates the bond, it creates the connection between who you're sharing the meal with. And I think that's even greater tool for me to be able to bring the stories out.
1: Okay. Thank you so much, Louie, for dropping by dito sa barangay.

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Paper Waves from Christchurch with their debut single Referee. They're playing at Dark Room on Saturday, 8 August, to shake themselves off after spending a good amount of time in the studio. Paper Waves will be supported by Hotel Emily and Lewis Park. Dunn Records from Aotearoa, Dunedin recently topped the Aotearoa Top 20 Albums chart with a double record featuring four EPs from local indie bands. Those bands are Uno Juno, Sivla Talk, Vagina Dry and Sog. They'll be playing the four EPs release celebration shows over the next few days at Geraldine Cinema on 7 August and Space Academy in Christchurch on 8 and 9 August. Tickets available on Under the Radar. I'm going to share songs from each of the bands with you now. First off, here's Frown by Uno Juno.

You're on Down Under Currents. That was Civ La Talk with their song 100 Different People. They'll be playing in the four EP's release celebration shows in Geraldine and Christchurch over the next few days. The Geraldine show on 7 August will be all ages, as well as the second Christchurch show on 9 August. Here's the third artist from the lineup, called Vagina Dry, with their song Redacted.

Those last four tracks you heard were all from Dunn Records signed indie bands attending the four EPs release celebration shows in Geraldine and Christchurch this week. Get along to any of the shows if you're in the vicinity. Tickets are available from Under the Radar. That last track was Z-Town by the band SOG. After a blistering set opening for Push Push earlier in the year, Tamaki Makaurau band Snuffer are bringing their psychedelic wall of sound back to Last Place Bar in Kirikiriroa, Hamilton in a few weeks on Saturday 29 August. Snuffer play post-punk and alternative noise and are fronted by veteran musician Darren Harkness. He has generously shared an exclusive track with Down Undercurrents and Free FM, which I can share with you now. It isn't set to be released until later this month, so it's a real treat to be able to feature it on Down Undercurrents. Cheers, Darren. Here we are, Snuffer, with You Are My Shoes.

The Golden Geese are an Auckland-based comedy, punk and garage rock supergroup featuring Matthew Crawley, Dave Taylor, Gareth Shute and James Dancy. You just heard one of their many fun tracks called Minecraft. The Golden Geese will be playing at a matinee gig for the little ones in Tamaki Makaurau this Saturday in support of No Doggy, who are releasing their new album. Tickets are available at Under the Radar or on the door at Freemans Bay Community Hall in Auckland. The gig will kick off at 12:30pm sharp if you have any kids who might like to have a gig experience. Anthony Tonin hails from Whanganui. The Tate Music Prize winning songwriter will be touring his new live production called Cinematographer in October and November of this year. The show will combine live electronic music, cinematic storytelling and visual design into an immersive experience. Tonin recently released a brand new single called Executive Assistant, a glimpse of what we can look forward to at the Cinematographer shows. Here's the extended mix of that track.

That was Kirikiriroa based singer and multi-instrumentalist Nicholas Joseph with Living, the first single from his forthcoming debut album Sailing, out September 18 via Poneke Collective Sonorous Circle. Hina will be celebrating the release of her debut album, Descending Dreams, with a live show in Tamaki Makaurau at Kahui St. David's on Thursday, 6 August. Hina is the creative mentor of Auckland-based songwriter Amy Borovitch, and she recorded this album live at Neil Finn's Roundhead Studios with a 7-piece band and 4-piece string ensemble. This track from the album is called House Within a Room.

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I'm your host, Gary Farrow. Please follow Down Under Currents on Facebook and Instagram when you get a chance. 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Let's wrap up with Ronnie Stash and The Resistance. They're playing a couple of shows to celebrate the release of their album Hometown. The shows will be in Invercargill on Friday 7 August and Dunedin on Saturday 8 August. Here is Ronnie Stash and The Resistance with Rich Man's War, Poor Man's Blood. Thanks again for listening to Down Under Currents.

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0: That was the band, Monroe Crossing. I hope you enjoyed that track. I've got a CD in front of me, Peter Rowan Bluegrass Band, and the CD is entitled Legacy. It came out in 2010, and it's got some great pickers on it. Peter Rowan plays guitar and does most of the lead vocals. Jody Stetcher plays mandolin, and he's going to do the lead vocal on the song that I've selected. Keith Little plays banjo. Delightful gentleman. I spent some time talking to him in California, and he is just a very nice guy to talk to and loves his bluegrass music. Paul Knight, another stalwart picker from California, is playing bass, doing the vocals. And the song that I've picked out is one called The Catfish Blues, and Jody Stetcher gets to sing it. Let's hear about the catfish, eh?
1: Last

enjoy. And I'd like to find a few gems in amongst all the music that I've got sitting there. And one of them is Norman Blake. I saw Norman Blake in 1971 when he was playing with John Hartford and realised what a wonderful accompanist he was on his guitar for John Hartford's music, and then realised in a wider sense just what an accomplished musician he was. And this album first came out in 1976, and it's just one called Norman Blake Whiskey Before Breakfast, and it's an album of guitar instrumentals. But it's got some very funny notes that I'm going to read out to you. As usual, you get the technical information on a good CD liner notes. All the cuts on this record are Norman with his 1934 D18, and there's lots of blah about that. The notes are written by Nancy Blake, that's Norman's wife. But at the end of the note, she says, Norman was wearing a white undershirt, a brown corduroy shirt, a plaid overshirt, and grey pants with the brown leather belt, black socks and brown high tops from Penny's. Ken, the record man from Rounder, ate a lot of dates and peanut butter, and Sundance, the engineer, wore a brown shirt with an Indian on the back and some good words. I went out for Kentucky Fried Chicken, coffee, and told Norman when he was playing too fast. All in all, we had a good time making this record and hope and pray to the stars above that everyone likes the music. Nancy Blake. I reckon they are fantastic record notes. And here's Norman playing the Arkansas Traveller.

Well, that was a bit different, wasn't it? Jodie Stetcher singing with Peter Rowan's bluegrass band, and it had a different feel there, still using the instruments, and they still had all the sounds in there. I thought that was a little bit different for you. You're listening to Back Porch Bluegrass. I'm playing some of the music from my shelves that I think you might

wasn't that pretty? So many good licks in that. Norman Blake playing the Arkansas Traveller. Here's one of my favourite female singers, Claire Lynch. Delightful lady, and she does a gospel song that is just about perfect. Have a listen.

Just beautiful. Loved her singing, loved the song. You're listening to Back Porch Bluegrass. I'm your host, Paul Trenwith. This show comes from Free FM 89.0, independent community media in Hamilton, New Zealand. And it's played for the first time on the 1st of August and on a Tuesday night, and then subsequently around other access radio stations in New Zealand and further abroad than that. We're sponsored by Shearer's Music Works, and they've been sponsoring music in Hamilton and the general Waikato district for many, many years, and they will help you with whatever you want musically, be it a new instrument, maybe a Martin guitar or a Deering banjo or a fiddle or a mandolin, or some books on how to play, or even if it's just advice and accessories. Go and see them. They've got very helpful staff there. They all know what they're talking about. They're all musicians, and you get the help that you need. Thanks, Shearers, for sponsoring Back Porch Bluegrass. Really appreciate it. And I'm just playing music that I like from my shelves, and every now and then come across something that I think, oh, that should be played. Right at the beginning of my bluegrass listening experience in the mid-1960s, I got a 4-LP set from Rebel Records, and it was called Bluegrass Spectacular, and it was

four albums of all the music that Dick Freeland of Rebel Records had ever recorded, I think. A lot around the Baltimore area and Washington area. There was groups like the Country Gentlemen on there. That's where we first heard of them. And Red Allen, Frank Wakefield, Benny and Valley Kane, Billy Baker, Pete Pike, Earl Taylor was on there. But there was a band called the Franklin County Boys. And it's really Marvin Howell and the Franklin County Boys. It's a little bit hard to tell who was playing on the album. It was Russ Hooper on dobro for sure. Frank Joyner was probably playing guitar. Carol Swam may have been playing the bass. Kimball Blair might have been playing the fiddle. Danny Curtis might have been playing the mandolin. Marvin Howell played the banjo and sang lead. He had a weekly TV show on WMET. So he's a well-known band. They did some good songs, but here's some classic bluegrass from the mid-1960s. Marvin Howell and the Franklin County Boys, This Heart of Mine.

Well, that's how bluegrass sounded in 1965 or sometime before that, and that's what captured my interest, something pretty seriously, I tell you, and I've been playing the music ever since. Let's listen to Sawmill Road, now great band out of Arizona, I believe. Mark Miracle has been to New Zealand. He's a mandolin player, and he's been in Sonoran Dogs and X-Train. He hasn't quite got Sawmill Road over here yet. I would love to see them, but I saw them at a Grass Valley Festival in California a few years back, and they were brilliant. Just love their music. Here's Dick Brown playing banjo, Charles Edsall plays guitar, Steve Spurgeon plays bass and sings lead. He plays electric bass, sings lead, and Bruce Johnson plays the fiddle. They all share the vocals. I've picked two songs from them, and the first one is Little Teardrops with Steve singing the lead on it, and the second one is Last Train to Dixie with Mark doing the lead. So they swap the parts around for sure with the vocally, but you're going to enjoy their music. Here is Sawmill Road.

0: Well, talk about a banjo driving a song along. Dick Smith did that with the banjo. What a beautiful sounding banjo he's got, and stunning playing. That was the band Sawmill Road. Very worth listening to any opportunity you can get. You're listening to Back Porch Bluegrass. I'm your host, Paul Trenwith, playing you some of the music that I love to play. 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There's a whole bunch of different ways to listen to this show as a podcast. And thank you for all you people tuning in. I got a letter today from Jim Nichols in Memphis, Tennessee, and he enjoys the show. So thanks very much, Jim, for tuning in. Appreciate you writing and saying how much you enjoy the show too. That's really great. Lots of people listening on access radio stations throughout New Zealand and also throughout Canada. Really like the fact that if you're in CFBX, Kamloops, British Columbia area, you can hear the show. Voice of Bombay in Newfoundland, Radio Fanshawe in London, Ontario, and Prince George in British Columbia. And if you're in the USA, you can listen on Bluegrass Planet Radio or Southern Branch Bluegrass and Gospel Show. A whole bunch of ways you can listen to a New Zealander's take on Back Porch Bluegrass. And we enjoy our music down here, same as we enjoy our sport. We've got the FIFA World Cup down being shared between New Zealand and Australia, and I'm watching a lot of the games live. Watched Australia play Canada. New Zealand's now out of it. Unfortunately, we just couldn't get those last goals in the space required. But that's the way it goes, isn't it? So what are we going to have? Some music. Well, Dick Brown was playing pretty fast. In my younger days, I could play fast too. Hamilton County recorded a live concert at the Wynyard Tavern in Auckland in 1970, middle of 1970. And we were introduced on stage by Jeff Bendel, the man who ran the music program at the very small Wynyard Tavern. We were packed in. It was a great atmosphere. And we started with a song that we used to start our set when we played at the Romp Festival in Owensboro, Kentucky in 2008. It's a great bluegrass song. We borrowed it from the Osborne Brothers and really enjoy playing Roll Muddy River.
1: The Wynyard Tavern would like to welcome the Hamilton County Bluegrass Band.

Oh, lots of energy there. I don't think I could play that fast these days. The boys were always very good at harmony. Lead was taken by David Calder on the high tenor, and then Alan Rhodes doing the baritone, and then Lindsay Bedoni, a bass player, doing the in-between harmony there. Colleen playing fiddle, me playing banjo, and we had a great concert, I tell you. Let's hear from Munro Crossing again. Another gospel song called Two Men Are Praying, and it goes like this.

That was Monroe Crossing, Two Men Are Praying to the Lord. Let's hear from Claire Lynch again. This is actually from a different CD than the one I played before, one called New Day. She's got David Harvey playing mandolin, Jim Hurst on guitar, Missy Raines on bass, fiddle, Andrea Zond, and Claire, of course, is playing guitar and doing the lead vocals. It's a song called Be Ready to Sail.

close to the end of Back Porch Bluegrass. I hope you've enjoyed listening to the show this week. I always like digging deep and just finding something that I'd like to play to you all. Lonesome River Band is a great bluegrass band. They've had lots of personnel changes over the years. They're anchored by Sammy Shelor on banjo. And this particular lineup in the Lonesome River Band Chronology Volume 3. This band has got Brandon Rickman on guitar and lead vocals, Randy Jones on mandolin and lead vocals, Barry Reed on acoustic bass, Mike Hartgrove on fiddle, and of course Sammy Shelor playing the banjo. And they all sing different parts as you might expect. And it's a great song to take us out, really. It's one called Stray Dogs and Alley Cats from their 2012 album. Thank you very much for tuning into Back Porch Bluegrass. Do it again next week too. I'll be delighted to have you share the music with me. See ya.

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Cutie little beauty of a molecule. Head spinning around like a whirlpool. Got me running around like a goddamn fool. Yeah. Once you know love is totally love, you know.

0: religions, sexualities, etc.
1: Yeah, this is such a hot issue with so many of our young adult leaders right now, you know, and I really acknowledge, like gender is becoming a bigger issue in society. Sexuality is becoming a bigger issue in society. You know, like we have a lot of we have a lot of pressures and like these movements around us, you know, that's making us go, okay, how do we do this in the SCI Center? And I want to touch maybe on SCI Center, Ashmita, because I know that was a big point in your discussion last week. So for me, this is kind of it's been a hard thing for me to swallow because at heart there's this part of me that's like this activist that's like change the world and like change, liberate the SCI Center. But it's been quite humbling for me to learn that the SCI Center has the sole objective of helping us realize the truth, realize who we are, realize we are divine. There are many things in society, many places in society with different objectives. There are movements, and I've been a part of them, environmental movements, movements to end poverty, movements to, you know, like the SCI Center's sole objective is to help us realize the truth. And the SCI Center's sole objective is to come. It's like there's nowhere else in our life where you can go and just talk about Swami and Swami's love and Swami's teachings. With my friends from university, we can talk about gender rights. Not to say we shouldn't talk about this in the SCI, we'll come to that in a moment. But that's the objective of the SCI Center. And Swami was so clear on anything that takes away from us moving in that direction, we should not give importance to. You know, like there are many ways our SCI Center could be inclusive. Are we inclusive to divorcees? Are we inclusive to people of different prostitution, you know, like prostitutes, like different jobs? Like in some countries, that's a real thing. Like that's a real profession. Are we inclusive? You know, there's so many to blind people, to deaf people. Like there are so many ways in which you could go. Like is the SCI Center. And not to say we shouldn't create a loving environment, an inclusive environment, but giving importance to issues like, you know, sexuality, LGBT takes away from the core purpose. Like I come to the SCI Center and rather than thinking of Swami, I'm getting like caught up in these movements and all my emotions around them. So that's kind of a fine line. So I think maybe the first point I wanted to raise was just to be really aware, like the SCI Center is about this, and there's a reason Swami has put the limits he's put in place. And I'm sure you've probably talked about gender and segregation. Like Swami has spoken so much like we are not here to, we don't want any distractions between us and God. And the reality is the is a biological attraction and that will distract us, you know, like especially as young adults, like we can't go against our biology, you know, like let alone the social conditioning. So we don't want any barriers between us and Swami at the SCI Center. Outside the SCI Center is different. We need to collaborate with our brothers, but in the SCI Center, like our sole objective is just to connect to Swami. And so the limits we've put in the SCI Center that Swami has given us actually are for that objective. And so that's something we need to keep in mind. That said, there's a very real question of how does the SCI Center be inclusive to all people? Because we want everyone who wants to seek the truth to feel welcome and not to feel judged, not to feel prejudiced. And I think here it's less about, we can talk about what the SCI Center can do, but I think it's more about our own prejudices. And it's very easy for me to sit and go point fingers, okay, this elder is not listening to me, like this, you know, like to start pointing, like this elder is more prejudiced. This, but actually, what about me? Like, how inclusive am I? How accepting am I of the other points of view? And it's been quite humbling, I think. You know, Swami says, no, like when you point a finger to someone, three are pointing back to you. Like it's such a simple practice, but can I? What can I do personally to make the SCI Center more inclusive and more safe? How? Where are my prejudices? Maybe for an elder, it's to someone of a different sexuality because that's the conditioning they grew up with. For me, maybe it's a very conservative-minded person because I'm around all these liberal friends and someone who's very conservative about their political views, I start judging. So where are my judgments and how can I be more inclusive of all people? You know, and how can I address my prejudices? And if each of us can be more loving and inclusive, the SCI Center will be more inclusive. People will come in and they'll feel the love. And you know, we can. I know there are SCI youth talking about like gender pronouns and like being more inclusive. We can do those things, but if ultimately inside me there isn't love, I can say the right things and do the right things, but the person coming might still feel judged. So I think it's really the personal work of us looking at our own prejudices. We all have them, they're just different. My parents have one set, I have one set, just due to the conditioning. But really to work on that, I think that's really what I can do, you know, to take responsibility. To be careful that I'm not judging and blaming others because that's not adding more love to the SCI Center. That's actually creating more division with others. And then we can sit with our elders and go, look, what can we do to make the SCI Center more inclusive? And

0: I mean, I know one example I was really touched by was I was in the Masai Center in Costa Rica once, and they had a big event for Baba's birthday. I said for Baba's birthday, and a whole lot of public came, and the president did a beautiful job of explaining the significance of arati and of camphor and how it represents the ego being dissolved and Swami's love. And it was very touching. I'd never heard someone explain arati in such a beautiful way. And then all these foreigners, you know, like Costa Ricans that might have found arati to be this weird Indian tradition where you're waving a flame in front of, it might feel very foreign. They suddenly, I mean, my perception was they participated with so much devotion and so much appreciation because they could appreciate the inner significance of why we're doing this. It's actually about dissolving our own ego and melting into the love that we are. And so that's, I think, a very, like, I don't know, it was really touching for me because I saw, wow, a practice like that made the Sai Center really inclusive to people of different backgrounds, non-Indian backgrounds. We sometimes think the Sai Center is too Indian. I think it's not about not doing the arati. It's about explaining why we are doing this, why Swami has given us the arati, so that others can resonate and realize it's not about imposing an Indian tradition that we like. Actually, it's a really profound, you know, it's a profound ritual that connects us beautifully to our omnipresent self and helps us offer our egos to Swami and really feel its burning. And so, yeah, there are many things we can do practically, and absolutely we should meet with our elders, but at the heart of it, I think the essence is remembering, yeah, why the Sai Center is there. So which boundary should I push? How do I respect the limits Swami has given that really help us? And then secondly, making sure I start with myself when the tendency might be there very naturally to be like, oh my God, look at all these closed-minded people. Like, actually, that's me as well. I'm judging them as closed-minded. So how do I open up? Yeah, I'm curious how that lands, Rashmita. I know this is a big issue with the young adults and Deepak and what your thoughts are. Yeah.
1: Yeah, I wrote some points down. I was thinking about how I know Swami in several discourses has said to focus on not judging people. Like, you should focus on just yourself and your connection with Swami. And also, like, I was also thinking about the fact that everyone has a Swami within them. So there's no point in judging anyone, and it's not worth it.
0: Beautifully
1: that's
0: said.
1: The points that was like brought up to me.
0: I mean, I love that, Rashmita. It's so beautiful what you've said. You know, like, can I really feel that these are all Swami like me, or if not that, at least all these people are my brothers and sisters, even the people I might disagree with or have very different opinions on things.
1: Yeah.
0: Like, and I really feel like Swami's our mother and father. These are my sisters and brothers, and like, can I love them? You know, like, can I have the kind of affection that I might have for my real sister, you know, like toward them? And it's a beautiful, I mean, if we can imbibe that as young adults, man, the Sai Center will be the most beautiful, loving place. I think it's so, so powerful what you said, sister. Yeah, yeah.
2: So even I resonate with the same things, Akka. So like one good thing about Sai Center is like we don't have any boundaries over there. Like everyone are like accepted over there, like irrespective of the religion and all. And I see like few of my friends like asking me like they are of the different castes. They were just asking like. Literally, like they came for Swami's birthday and recent Shivratri bhajans, and they were just outside of the center and they were asking. I just invited one person and he was accompanied by the other person. So he was telling like, I'm only invited. So the other guy, can he also come? So that's the question I got from the person. Then I told, no, we don't have any restrictions here, like at the Swami's place. I mean, everyone are always welcome over here. So, yeah.
0: Beautiful. I was so fortunate, no? To have Swami has been so clear and so expansive. Like, it's so beautiful to be part of such an organization. Beautifully.
2: Yeah, expensive. And after experience of them is also really good. Like, after they went back home, and when I asked them, like, how was your experience? They felt, like, really good about the environment and all.
0: Beautiful example. Yeah,
1: I had a quick question. So I was thinking about how Swami always like tells us to promote unity. I know you said like earlier about Swami wants us to just focus on like our relationship with Swami itself. How do you balance that? You're trying to be more inclusive, but also you only want to focus on yourself. But how do you balance the distribution between those two?

0: And what's under the question? What makes it hard? What's the tension there? If you can share a little bit more.
1: Yeah, so if you're trying to only focus on just your connection with Swami, I was just wondering what ways can we also be able to unify everyone else and be more inclusive? While you said earlier just to focus on Swami itself, I'm kind of trying to find a balance between those two.
0: Okay, yeah. So there's this kind of point of, okay, the Sai Center is about Swami, but there's still, I still feel this, we could be more united.
1: Right, yeah.
0: I still feel we could be more inclusive for everyone else. But can I do both? Like, does one include the other? It almost sounds like, so I guess maybe to clarify the first point, yes, there's our connection. I think it's just understanding the purpose of the Sai Center is about knowing the truth. You might still, I mean, we're still interacting with each other, especially if we are like office bearers or youth coordinators or service coordinators, or even not, like, even if you're taking part in events, the reality is we are still, it's not just like me, and it's not like I'm just coming here, like quietly focusing on Swami and leaving. And that's the point of a bhajan, maybe, like we're not wanting to socialize. But in Seva, we are interacting. In youth study circles, we are interacting. So there is a reality that it's a beautiful social network, actually. You know, I have some of my dearest friends are Sai brothers and sisters. My dearest mentors have been Sai Annas and Sai Akkas. And so I think one point is the purpose of the Sai Center is to focus on the truth, to not give so much importance to all the body. You know, like, yes, we are in the body, but Swami is saying, rather than focusing so much on my gender, on my sexuality, on my race, on my religion, on my caste, all are welcome. Let's focus on that thing in common. So that's kind of, I guess, the point I was trying to make earlier, Rashmit, and I'm really glad you asked this question, because it's, yeah, so there's that, that's the purpose of the center, to give most importance, you know, to let's use this to, regardless of any of the divisions, rather than giving importance to, okay, you're this, and you're this, and you're this, and you're this, and, you know, like, let's really, you know, use this chance to know who we are beyond all of that. But that said, I mean, absolutely, we want everyone to feel included in our study circle, in our seva, to come for bhajans. And I think that's where we can, you know, if we find there are places that we are, others, people are struggling or feeling judged, we can start to look at them and address them. So if, you know, if I feel, okay, I've got my Muslim friend who's really interested in Swami, I want to bring them along, but the organization appears very Hindu. It's a very common thing. Or even in the European organizations, we sometimes feel the organization seems too Indian. You know, it appears too Indian. Is it really inclusive? We had one elder in New Zealand once say, like, propose, what if you had bhajans where you just had a Sarvadharma picture and we all sat in a circle and there was no picture of Swami or any deities? And that was his vision of inclusive, you know? And I think for me, like, and again, each context is different, each center is different, each place is different. But with something like, are we being too Indian? I think it's about getting to the heart. Like, Swami has given us these practices. How do we stay true to the essence, but also adapt, you know? So one example.
2: Okay, listeners. So we'll hear the example in the
3: local
2: final
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2: part
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important for all of us. Actually, you know, all of us working hard, we have lots of hopes and aims in our life, and we need to achieve lots of things as much as we can. But in the same time, we have, my dear, to join our intention, our hopes with the good relationship with the Creator, Allah. Because Allah subhanahu wa ta'ala said in Holy Quran, in Surah Al-Asr, إِنَّ الْإِنسَانَ لَفِي خُسْرٍ. All people, they are losers, except those who are, believe in Allah and doing good deeds. This is very important to understand that all people, they have aims and goals and target, and they try to do the best. And some of them, we can find them, they are losers. Why they are losers? Because they not combined their intention, their target, with the will of God, the Creator, the Sustainer, Allah. Just looking about, you know, materialistic issues. Looking for a job, how much they will give me, the salary of this job and of the position and so on. But they didn't thinking about, you know, is this job suitable for me or not? Or I can achieve something to add something beneficial for the human being, for the people, for the company, for everyone, for the society or not. You have only one target. You need to look about the money and the position, and that's it. It is okay if you can look about something like that, but in the same times, you have to thinking about, is this suitable for me? Is this job, can I achieve something to add something benefit for the human being, for the people, for my society, for my family, for myself at least? This is, we have to thinking, my dear, about that. Because if you didn't have any target, any plan, any availability to do something good, so why you are doing this job? Why you do that? And in the same times, you have to thinking hard, your risk, your sustain, it is in the hands of Allah. And Allah will give you what you need, definitely, once you prove your intention. And thinking about your skills, your ability to do something. It is very important, my dear, to thinking about that. Many people, when they are looking for one side, oh, this is a good position, this is a good salary, and that's good for me, I can achieve that, I can earn something every week, every month, and I can buy that and that and that, and that's it. But never ever think about this job suitable for me or not. I can achieve something in this job or not. What I can do if I face a problem, big problem, and I can able to achieve something. Definitely, the supervisor, he never can accept me, and maybe he can redundant me, or they can kick me out. So we have, my dear, and that's why our prophet say in hadith, كُلُّ مُيَسَّرْ لِمَا خُلْقَ. Every single one of the human being has power. He can add something to the society, the community, to himself, to his family, to his neighbor. But the point is, you have to start first to discover your ability, your skills, or to improve your skills. To thinking hard, what can I do and add to the others? Because we are not living alone. We are not isolate ourselves. We are living with a human being, with another people. So please, brother, thinking hard about that. First of more than think, you have to establish a very strong relation between you and the Creator, Allah subhanahu wa ta'ala. You full trust to him and ask him all time to guide you to take a very good decision for yourself. Second, you have to prove your intention. I did this job for the sake of Allah, for add something good for the community, for the people, for myself, for my family, for my children. And number three, you have

have to believe that you have something good, different with the other, you need to add it. This is, my dear, some point you have to thinking about. May Allah subhanahu wa ta'ala guide us all to the right way and fill our hearts with faith. Thank you so much for your patience and your listening. See you inshallah next week with another topic. Wassalamu alaikum wa rahmatullahi wa barakatuh.

When we talk about the Messenger Muhammad sallallahu alayhi wa sallam and the people around him, we hear a great deal about the male companions. But there are certainly great and amazing women in Islam throughout history. In today's episode of Featured 5, we look at 5 women in Islam worthy of our attention. First on our list of amazing women in Islam is Maryam bint Imran, may Allah be pleased with her. The greatest woman in all of history, established in the Quran and mentioned when the angels said, O Mary, indeed Allah has chosen you and purified you and chosen you above the women of the worlds. Virgin Mary spent her life in worship. She is the mother of Jesus alayhi salam, miraculously giving birth to him whilst unmarried and chaste. Accused of adultery amongst her people, Allah exonerated her when the Prophet Jesus alayhi salam spoke in the cradle to defend his mother. Such was her status with Allah and in Islam. She is the only woman to have a chapter of the Quran named after her. Chapter 19, Surah Maryam. 2. Khadija bint Khuwaylid, may Allah be pleased with her. Khadija was a wealthy and prosperous businesswoman of Mecca. Intelligent and wise, she proposed and married the Messenger of Allah sallallahu alayhi wa sallam after hearing of his honesty and upright character. She was his first wife and was commonly regarded as the mother of the believers. Khadija was very supportive of the Messenger of Allah when his peers criticized and mocked him in the early days of Islam. She was right by his side up until she passed away in the 10th year after the revelation, later to be known

the year of sorrow. She was guaranteed paradise when the angel Jibril said to the messenger, Khadija is coming to you with a vessel of seasoned food and drink. When she comes to you, offer her greetings from Allah and on my behalf, and give her glad tidings of a palace of jewels in paradise, wherein there is no noise and no toil. The Prophet's lineage is carried on to this day through Khadija's marriage and their daughter Fatima bint Muhammad. 3. Fatima bint Muhammad, may Allah be pleased with her. Fatima is the daughter of the messenger from his first wife, Khadija. She was known to be the biggest supporter of her father and a great role model of piety and humility. Aisha, the beloved wife of the messenger of Allah, once said, I have not seen anyone who more resembled the messenger of Allah in words, speech, or manner of sitting than Fatima. When Fatima would visit her father, he stood up for her, greeted her, kissed her, took her hand, and brought her forward and made her sit in his place. At number 4 on our list is the wife of Pharaoh, Asiya bint Muzahim. May Allah be pleased with her. She, and along with the previous 3, are the 4 greatest women in history. In a famous narration, Anas bin Malik reported that the Messenger of Allah said, sufficient for you amongst the women of mankind are Maryam bint Imran, Khadija bint Khuwailid, Fatima bint Muhammad, and Asiya, the wife of Pharaoh. Though she had the luxuries of life in her hands, she remained firm in her belief in Allah, rejecting her husband's claim of deity and consequently suffering oppression at his hands. Allah says in the Quran, and Allah presents an example of those who believed, the wife of Pharaoh, when she said, my Lord, build me near you a house in paradise and save me from Pharaoh and his deeds and save me from the wrongdoing people. Asiya was also the one who saved and raised the Prophet Moses, taking him under her care when his biological mother placed him in a box and put him in the river out of fear of Pharaoh's men who wanted to kill him. Last on our list is Aisha bint Abu Bakr. May Allah be pleased with her. Aisha was the wife and the most beloved person to the Messenger of Allah. When he was asked, O Messenger of Allah, who is the most beloved of the people to you? He said, Aisha. He was asked, from the men, he said, her father. She was a scholar amongst the companions, having a great memory, as well as a critical understanding of Islamic jurisprudence. She narrated some 2,200 ahadith, 4th on the list of hadith narrators, only behind Anas ibn Malik, Abdullah ibn Umar, and Abu Hurairah. May Allah be pleased with them all. The Messenger of Allah was in her lap when he took his final breath and parted this world. So what do you think? Don't forget to leave your comments below and be sure to subscribe to our channel. Until next time, assalamu alaikum wa rahmatullahi wa barakatuh.

0: Bismillah ar-Rahman ar-Rahim, my dear brothers, sisters, and friends. Assalamu alaikum wa rahmatullahi wa barakatuh. This is our weekly hadith. Today, I would like to talk about the intention for every single deed we have to do it. عن عمر ابن الخطاب رضي الله عنه قال سمعت رسول الله صلى الله عليه وسلم يقول إنما الأعمال بالنيات وإنما لكل امرئ ما 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depends upon the intentions and every person will get the reward according to what he has intended. So whoever emigrates for worldly benefits or for a woman to marry, his immigration will be for what he emigrated for. And also, the Umar ibn al-Khattab radiallahu anhu, he add something in the hadith, in another hadith, when he said, وَإِنَّمَا الْأَعْمَالُ بِالنِّيَاتِ وَإِنَّمَا لِكُلِّ امْرِئٍ مَا نَوَى فَمَنْ كَانَتْ هِجْرَتْهُ إِلَى اللَّهِ وَرَسُولِهِ فَهِجْرَتْهُ إِلَى اللَّهِ وَرَسُولِهِ. So that means, Hadrat Umar ibn al-Khattab, may Allah bless him, add for this hadith another issue, and he say, all our deeds, the reward of deeds depends upon the intentions, and every person will get the reward according to what he has intended. So whoever immigrates for Allah and his messenger, then his immigration will be for Allah and his messenger. And whoever emigrate for worldly benefits or for a woman to marry, he has immigration. His immigration will be for what he immigrated for. So, brothers, sisters, we have with every single deed we have to do, we have to prove our intention. That means that all our deeds only for the sake of Allah, only for the benefit of ourselves and for our community, for all people. And then Allah will reward us according our intention. So please, every time, try to prove your intention to do the best as much as you can. Thank you so much for listening. See you, inshallah, next week with another hadith. Fi amanillah. والسلام عليكم ورحمة الله وبركاته.
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0: That was We Built This City, a Hannah pick by the band Starship. Bit of an 80s banger, so it's my jam. Whether or not it's my guest jam, I don't know, but I tried.
1: That was awesome.
0: Thank you. I appreciate the forced... We've gone from pity laugh to like forced compliments. That's the ticket's all about. No. I've got Jason and Mel from Hamlug here talking about the Hamilton Brick Show, which is coming to a Cleveland Event Centre near you, 8th and 9th of August. More info on tickets at Ticketek. And I feel like we're covering a lot of ground, and I think that's just my kind of vibe as a podcast host, because I'm like, you know, we've got stuff to get through, but especially with Lego, so much kind of comes up, and this kind of hammers home your point, Mel, is like... There really is something for everyone.
1: Mm, there really is. Yeah. It's so diverse. And, I mean, it's been around for a while as well. So they've worked out how to fit every, you know, niche in the market. And, you know, the people, you know, when they got into adults, realised that the adults were right into Lego as well. And they've now rolled with that. And it's only officially they've done that in the last 5 or 10 years. And I think that ties in with things like the Formula One, which is now a massive partnership. But and then the flowers, I guess, you know, like that's not really aimed at the kids. It's sort of aimed at the mums. So, yeah.
0: Well, and I mean, the same could be said. Star Wars is massive with Lego. Yeah. And obviously Star Wars as a franchise has been around for a while. And so I think that, in my opinion, it kind of splits down two avenues. Like, kids will do it, but there's just a lot of, like, Star Wars nerds who go real hard on that.
2: Oh, there is. Definitely. We know a couple.
1: Actually what got me back into Lego as an adult.
0: Okay, really?
1: So, I saw an X-Wing, 15 years or so ago now, and I was like, oh, I'm having that, you know.
0: I'm having that.
1: Yeah, that's going to happen. And it took a while to get the next Lego set as an adult. But then, I think it was like a year later. And then it sort of slipped pre-slope from there. It sort of went all downhill or uphill.
0: Both sides of the hill, I think. There's light and dark with the love of Lego, I think. And I guess Mel's kind of put me onto this. You kind of shared your Lego.

0: origin story. Mm. You saw an X-Wing and the rest was history.
1: Yep.
0: Jason, how long have you been Legoing?
2: Oh, like maybe 10 years.
0: Okay.
2: Maybe even longer, actually, yeah. I work as a mechanical engineer, and I have to fix a lot of issues on drawings and things that work their way into parts. So it was good. I was really doing a really complex project, and I had a foot injury at the time, so I just go home, and I was like, what can I do? What can I do? And I was like, oh, I bought some Lego. And I bought some more Lego, and it was just great because everything fitted together, and that's how I started. Mm-hmm. It was just nice. Everything clicked together, and, you know, following instructions, they actually worked straight away, unlike what I was doing at the time for work.
0: Mm.
2: And then it's taken a little while for me to actually build my own stuff.
0: Yeah.
2: And now I'm, you know, doing a little bit of creativity there, but it's taken me a while.
0: Mm.
2: But it's just really enjoying to come back and just put something together that works first time.
1: Cathartic.
2: Yeah, yeah, it's my chill.
0: Yeah, I get that not from, because I'm not a very chill person, but my sister, Kia ora, Dr. Mooney, she enjoys Lego, she enjoys puzzles, and she enjoys crosswords.
1: Mm.
0: To the point where people will give her, like, from their free paper, they'll be like, oh, here's the crossword if you want to do it. But I think it's similar, that kind of chill. She wants to be doing something. She wants to use her brain, but differently.
1: Mm.
0: And, yeah, I mean, here's the thing, and I'm sure I talked about this last year when I had you guys on the show, is when I've done some Lego as an adult, and I think I didn't expect it to be as challenging. Even though that's really, or I think, I don't know. I was kind of like, oh, you just follow the instructions. But it's like, I think it kind of clicked that I'm like, okay, you actually have to give this your full attention. You can't half cook this approach.
1: It depends what sort of set you get. I reckon some of the technic stuff is quite advanced.
2: And yeah, definitely.
1: If you miss a step,
0: yeah,
1: you're up the creek.
0: Yeah.
1: You know, like it's damn near impossible to undo it to get that one pin that you've missed back in.
2: Yeah, we actually have some guys come up to the show, come ask some questions and say, how do I do this? I've bought the set and I don't know how to finish it. It's not working.
0: Yeah.
2: So I got some guys that can help you out there if you need help with that. Yeah. Right down to the really easy Lego sets, you know.
1: Yeah, I think
2: they're colour coded and you can barely get it wrong. The 5+.
1: Yeah.
2: Shows on one hand and the other hand what bricks you need.
1: There's
2: one extreme to the other, really. Yeah, really simple to quite challenging.
1: I think they've really simplified the instructions and the basic kits over the last 10, 15 years. If you go back 20 years, the instructions will have multiple pieces added with no part box to tell you what parts you need to add on this picture.
0: Yeah.
1: So it's basically like a spot the difference.
0: Yes.
1: With really bad printing colours and similar, you know, and then they didn't have a consistency. So it wasn't always so if you go back through and try and build one of those older ones, you realise that
0: my issue was. Because it was like old Lego that I found. Let's go. But I'd be interested to know if with you guys or, you know, some of your members, like, has anyone been a Lego lover since they were a kid and just carried on? Have you got anyone like that?
2: Yeah, we've got a few like that, yeah. Mm.
1: There's, I mean, a lot of us were, I had Lego as a kid, loved it.
2: Then
1: we go through, a lot of us go through what we call the dark ages, where it's just you're a teenager, there's other things on your mind, or you're going flatting, there's no money, time, space, you know.
0: Yeah.
1: And then, like I said, with the X-Wing, came back to it as an adult.
0: Mm.
1: But we've actually got a few teenage and child members in the club that have moved through from, you know, those younger years through to adult members now and have just never lost that love. Some of those builders are just amazing. They have some real talent. It's really cool to see.
2: Yeah.
0: Yeah, I mean, it's always good to get the young ones in because, you know, it's a different perspective and it keeps you down to earth. I was doing some community theatre and I was on the backstage crew and we had some, you know, high schoolers in the cast. And then I was telling someone my age and then this high schooler is like, oh, yeah, I knew you were 30 because you're the only one here wearing skinny jeans. And I'm like... Thanks for keeping me real, bro. Nah, it was a compliment. I'm like, great. You know, it could have been worse. She could have said, oh, yeah, because you look old.

0: I could see your crease.
1: Yeah. Legit. But I feel like I should ask you guys more about the Hamilton Lego Users Group, which you guys are members of. Potentially, are you like the big dog, Jason?
2: Yeah, I'm the president this year.
1: Yeah.
2: Yeah.
3: Couple of years now.
2: Yeah. Yeah. Yeah.
3: So
2: that keeps us busy.
3: Yeah, I serve on the committee as well.
1: Okay.
3: Yeah, so that's we both play pretty key roles in organising, running the show. But we, there's a full committee of seven of us, and there's a lot of help from other members that aren't on the committee to get the show off the ground. It's a real team effort.
2: Yeah, it takes a lot.
3: Yeah.
1: Would the Hamilton Brick Show be a good place if people want to get involved or join Hamlug? Is I guess you guys are all going to be there, so people can have a chat.
2: Definitely, yeah, come have a chat. We've got a couple of banners, pull-up banners with QR codes. You can just scan the QR code. Shows how to join up.
1: Great.
2: And yeah.
3: You look for the blue shirts. They're the committee members.
1: Were you just checking your shirt?
3: Yeah. Yeah, I was trying to work out whether I had a blue shirt on to point to Jason and tell him, you know, blue shirt, blue shirt. So we're identifiable at the show with our blue shirts. So we're sort of like the admin
2: That's for
3: people.
2: The committee, yeah.
3: Yeah. So if you have any questions of that nature, then the blue shirts should be able to answer that for you. But, yeah, that like Jason said, there's QR codes will be around. Or just visit our website, hamlug.co.nz. And there's a how to join section there. It's awesome. Really easy. There's no requirements. We do have a small membership fee just to cover incidentals. But, come along and meet the crew and play Lego.
1: Yeah, yeah. I mean, I feel like, would I assume, has the Hamlug kind of crew been growing similarly to how the show's been growing?
2: Yeah, I think so, yeah. We've sort of been going from strength to strength.
1: Mm.
2: Lots of new members and lots of members that have hung around for a long time and help out, which is really, really cool.
1: Yeah. Well, I mean, once you're in for life, guys. No.
3: Hamlug for life.
1: But, I mean, it's probably quite good that you guys have a network, because I'm going to assume that you guys, do you guys, like, swap or, like, trade Lego? Is that a thing?
2: Yeah. Oh, yeah. Swap, sell.
3: We had a buy-sell swap meet
2: all sorts
3: last month.
1: Okay.
3: So we're planning to do those a bit more regularly because the public are really keen on those as well.
1: Yeah.
3: But, yeah, the members love it. And, like, we've always got sets that we want to move on that we can either no longer fit on our display shelves, or we've changed themes perhaps, or, you know, like... and so, yeah, it's a good chance to get rid of those and then find some of the rarer deals. And, it's good fun. So if you follow our Facebook page, if you look up the Hamilton Lego User Group on Facebook, you can keep track of all of our shows and, check out when the next buy-sell swap is.
1: Yeah, I mean, that's a good shout, because I feel like if you're into Lego, you'll know what you want.
3: Yes.
1: And so, it's a good environment to finding something very specific.
3: Yep.
1: And then, I mean, I don't know how your pricing works, but I guess if it's used Lego, then it's hopefully cheaper than buying it brand spanking new. But then I guess if it's vintage Lego, then that's a whole nother thing.
3: You're sort of right. Some of it, some of it goes down in value because it's secondhand.
1: Yeah.
3: Others skyrocket.
1: Yeah.
3: I was actually having a chat to a colleague about it today. There's certain themes like Lord of the Rings. What was the other one that I was? I think the Indiana Jones ones.
1: Yeah.
3: Some of a lot of the classic Star Wars, like you're saying, there's that cult following, and it's such a popular license.
1: I still love those PlayStation games, FYI.
2: Yeah.
1: Lego Batman.
3: The Lego PlayStation.
1: Lego Lord
3: them.
1: Of the Rings, Lego Indiana Jones, Lego Harry Potter, and then there was Pirates of the Caribbean as well.
3: Yep. So good.
1: I did my time. See, everyone.
3: That's how we know you're 30.
1: Yeah, let's just tell everyone. No, everyone knows. I feel like I always find a way to weave my age into the podcast somehow. But I, need to change topic, and I need to fit in another segment, which you guys may remember from last year. It's time for Rick's Pick. So the way this works is I have an Uncle Rick. He's a great listener of radio, a great listener of music, has listened to every episode of That's the Ticket.
3: Awesome.
1: He is awesome. Thank you for noticing. And when I started the show 269 episodes ago, he was like, hey, Hannah, here's a list of songs that I like, and every week you can pick a song from the list and we'll play Rick's Pick. And every week we have

0: And similarly to my first song, no one asked for me to pick one that's on theme, but I decided, I'm like, you know what? Let's try and pick a song that's on theme with who I'm talking to or what we're talking about. And so for today's Rick's pick, I've picked a song by Hot Chocolate called I'll Put You Together Again. Because, you know, we're on theme.
1: Well done.
0: Thank you. Thank you. I try unnecessarily hard. But, Uncle Rick, I really hope you enjoy this one, mate, and we'll be right on back.

0: That was this week's Rick's Pick Hot Chocolate. I'll put you together again. A fitting Rick's Pick for this week, because I've been having a good old yarn to friends of the show from the Hamilton Lego Users Group. Mel and Jason are here ahead of the Hamilton Brick Show, which is coming up at Claudelands Event Centre, 8th and 9th of August. Tickets are available now at Ticketek. Door sales will be there on the day, but if you want to avoid the queues, like, book in advance, fam. It's a good time.
1: Tickets now.
0: Yeah, and you guys are running from 9 a.m. to 4 p.m. daily, and then we've got the sensory hour, 8 a.m. to 9 a.m. on the Sunday. So for our neurodivergent

0: community, that's a good one. Or if you, you've got any kind of, you want a more accessible environment, that's the one to go to. And there's more info on that at Ticketek. But while we're off air, and I'm going to do the thing where I bring what we were talking about off air on air, because everything is live on radio. But you were talking about how you've got exhibitors coming from across the country for this.
1: Yeah, we've got people coming up from Wellington, people from Auckland, Tauranga, Waihee, all around the place.
2: Yeah.
1: So they're going to come and share their Lego as well?
0: Yeah, and like this sparked a question. Is like setting up for the show. Like there's a lot of people bringing in Lego. Like Jason, you're part of a build that's 26 tables, so I'm told. Yeah. So it's not necessarily a just you bring it in, put it on the table, job done. Like there's it's going to be a construction site.
1: Oh, some of them are huge. We had a lady from Tauranga last year, I think, maybe the year before, and she had something and she set it up all day. Took a whole back of a massive van. She had to set up the tables for it, special tables, then whole day for the display, and then half and the next day to get it ready for the show.
0: That's wild.
1: All pre-assembled and then all put it back together again, ready for the show.
0: Oh, gosh.
1: So huge.
0: Have you had any disasters?
2: Oh, yes.
0: Oh, really? I've got to ask.
2: Yeah. I've seen a couple in my time. I know someone had a beautiful tree, and trees are notoriously bad for
0: travelling. Like branches
2: Yeah, they're just fragile. They don't Lego. Really. Yeah. You know, like they're not made to,
0: to Lego.
2: Support that sort of structure. And someone had one of those fall apart. On a transit to Auckland show a number of years ago, I think.
0: Did the person also fall apart?
2: Yeah, a little bit.
0: Yeah.
2: But I think she managed to rebuild it during the show and then won an award at that show.
0: I mean,
2: for
0: fair.
2: Her display.
0: It
2: was an awesome tree. Yeah. That's the beauty, I guess. You can rebuild it. It's Lego.
0: And does anyone, like, and I don't know if this is an actual thing or if it's an urban legend, but you guys seem like the people to ask the question. But you know, people display Lego at their home. I assume you guys display Lego at your places of residence. You already talked about your shelf, Mel, or your display cabinet, so I know it's a thing. But, like, do people glue the Lego together? Is this a thing or is this a mess?
2: Sacrilege.
1: Some people do, but no, it's frowned upon. Okay, Very frowned upon.
2: It's not really common in what we do.
0: Okay.
2: I think it's more something that, I don't know if you know about the Brickman experience. He often goes to the big venues at like Wellington and Auckland, and his sculptures are sort of the size of this room, or life size, let's say, for the listeners. They have a steel reinforcement inside them and they're glued because they, like a tree, the branches can't hold if it's life size. Even if it's a small tree, the weight of it cannot hold itself. So his models are often glued and, you know, reinforced. What our guys do, you know, it's something from their homes, and the beauty is that you can pull it apart and build something else. A lot of the custom models are just that. They're built up from people's collections, and they're designed to be displayed at a few shows, and then they get pulled apart and built into something new. I don't think there's any of us, especially in Hamlug, that would dabble with the craggle.
0: And I mean, I guess, I don't know if you guys will be able to answer this one, but I'm on a roll of unkind of briefed questions now. But how many hours do you reckon you spend building Lego? Like weekly, daily? Like, are you building daily?
2: No.
1: I wish, yeah.
2: Yeah. So someone asked me that today about how much time I've put into the builds for the show. And thousands of hours, at least hundreds. I don't build daily or even weekly, though, sometimes. If I get into the flow for a build or a project, it can be every day, a couple of hours every day, as much time as I can put into it. If I'm not feeling it, then, I can go a week or a month.
0: Fair. Jason, you're not daily?
1: I'm not daily, no, but, like, I work a four-day week, so, 3 days I'm in there on the weekend.
0: Yeah,
1: just
0: you're
1: building Lego
0: hard.
1: Really early in the morning, you know, about 3 o'clock till 7 o'clock when the kids wake up or whatever.
2: I was going to say, Jason has kids as well, though.
1: Yeah, I have kids, so I'm like watching YouTube, building Lego.
2: Good downtime.
0: Oh, my gosh.
1: Yeah, it's just great. It's my chill time.
0: Do your kids Lego?
1: Oh, they do.
0: Yeah.
1: They do big time, yeah.
0: I mean, I guess

0: probably didn't
1: I haven't
0: have a
1: pushed
0: choice.
1: It, but I have supported it. Yeah. I bought them a lot of Lego.
0: Yeah. And yeah. I feel like I asked you guys about this last year, but, like, you know, you've already talked about how Lego in every room. Like, do you have any storage tips?
2: Yeah, I mean,
1: buy a big house.
0: Yeah. Buy a big house.
1: With a big shed.
0: Yeah.
2: There's, I guess if you want to store it, it's different to displaying it.
0: Yeah.
2: There's, I mean, the storage is, sustainers are our best friend.
0: Yeah,
2: and
0: yeah,
2: they help us with the transport as well. So getting the stuff to and from shows, that's what a lot of people will roll with, the big sustainer containers or
1: and,
2: small.
1: And pro tip, get the recycled ones. Doesn't let the sunlight through, so it doesn't discolour your Lego.
0: Okay. Actually, I was wondering as you were talking, I'm like, you know, does the weather impact it? Like, obviously, sunlight. Does the cold impact the Lego? Surely not.
2: No, I don't believe so.
1: Just your fingers putting it together.
0: Yeah. Oh, you're literally out in your garden shed, like, building it.
1: Oh, no. Big carriage, yeah.
0: Yeah. And do you guys have any favourite, like, Lego pieces that you own? It's okay if you can't choose. This is super on the spot.
2: As in sets or
0: sets.
2: Yeah.
0: Sorry. I'm not super up with the terminology. I learn something every time I talk to you guys, though, so I appreciate it.
2: I've got so many. I think pirate ships are really my jam at the moment.
0: Okay.
2: So I've gone back and got all the ones that I didn't get as a kid.
0: Awesome.
2: So early 90s.
0: Yeah.
2: And, yeah, there's a couple of those that would be top of my list.
0: My brothers had the Lego pirate ship in the 90s.
2: Yeah,
0: well,
2: so
0: yeah,
2: good.
0: 90s, yeah.
2: Yeah.
1: Yeah, it's old trains for me, actually.
0: Yeah, I was going to say, it's got to be trains.
2: Yeah.
1: But also, like, the re-released Lion Knight's Castle. That's one of my favourites.
0: Yeah, okay.
1: Nice and big and cool. Lots of figures. Awesome.
0: Yeah. I have a favourite that I've seen at Hamilton Brick Show, Jurassic Park.
1: Someone did a real big
0: Jurassic Park. And I love Jurassic Park, like, the movies. And, yeah, I saw it and I was like, oh, I'm fizzing about this way too hard.
2: So good. Something for everyone.
0: Well, and I think, I'm not sure if it was that one or if it's other Lego displays, but it's like Easter eggs, like people hide stuff.
2: Yeah.
0: And I think it was either I saw dinosaurs where I wasn't expecting to see dinosaurs or I saw something in the Jurassic Park one that wasn't, air quotes, meant to be there.
2: Yeah.
0: But I imagine you guys and your people displaying stuff, there's a lot of that going around.
1: Yeah.
2: I have so much fun with it. It's, Smeagol or Gollum seems to make an appearance in pretty much every build I make.
0: Okay, nice.
2: Yeah, he's just hanging out with his fish and his ring and, you know, like wherever, whether it's the Western or Bunta Eve or, you know, anything like that.
0: Yeah.
2: I think he's already in my pirate mock that's under construction. So.
0: Oh, awesome. Awesome.
2: Yeah, and just anything I can think of, really. I find a cool piece and I'm like, how can I incorporate that into this world? That's the beauty of Lego. You can make it work.
0: Well, I have a friend who, she lives on Harrowfield Drive here in Hamilton, and she does a Christmas display, you know, with lights. And then she has her property, like her front window, she sets up a display in her front window, and so you can come up the drive, look at the lights, and then look at the display.
2: Cool.
0: And she's got like
2: that's
0: a awesome Christmas village, and then she always hides Lego like people in there, so there's always like Thor, I think she had R2-D2, like and every time like we'll come and she's like, oh, and I think she had some Wicked Lego last Christmas. And she's like, did you find Alphabet? And I'm like, oh. Like, this is cool. But then I feel like I spend a lot of time being like, where is it? There's got to be something. And so I guess if you want to level up your Hamilton Brick Show experience, I mean, you guys already have a scavenger hunt where people have to find stuff. But if you want to super level it up, see how many Easter eggs you can find.
2: Oh,
1: yeah,
2: they'll be everywhere.
1: Yeah.
2: I don't even know if I could pick a favourite.
1: You could spend hours looking.
0: Yeah.
1: Hours.
2: I think that's the thing that we like doing, though, isn't it? Adding those details
1: so that
2: the kids can just sit there and look at one scene for ages.
0: Because obviously you guys are on the committee and, you know, chairing the board and stuff. But, like, do you find it hard because you're, like, working the event but you also want to participate in the event? Like, how does that balance work?
1: This time I've bought like more low-key displays, so once I'm set up I can pretty much leave it, run around and make sure everything's working.
0: Great.
1: Make sure everyone's happy there, but normally try and do something different.

0: Yeah.
1: Yeah.
2: Yeah, I think I struggle to find the time to build because I've got such a passion for making the show happen.
0: Yeah.
2: If I have the energy and the enthusiasm, I want to put it into something to make the show better, whether that's like advertising or, you know, something behind the scenes, something admin-y. And so, yeah, that's when I don't end up spending as much time in my Lego room pre to the show unless I've got a major project on the go.
0: Yeah, yeah, unless it's a really, really big pirate ship.
2: So, I mean, my display's only really small this year. The two ball mazes are, like, handheld size.
0: Yeah.
2: Trying to just wonder, people might not know what a 32 by 32 base plate is.
0: Yeah, there's a lot of mime happening as well.
2: Yeah, yeah, that's, maybe
3: close to A4 size, shall we say, Mel?
2: That's what I was looking for, thank you. So just two small builds. I've only got half a table's display space. So it's not big. It's not 29 tables of trains, but I think it's going to still add something really cool to the show.
0: Oh, 100%. And I mean, I just want to take the moment to like thank you guys and everyone, like shout out everyone who's put effort into this event because it is the biggest build, you know, you'll ever see. So like shout out to everyone. And time's kind of getting away on us now. So I'm going to take the mic back and just do my last segment, which is upcoming events. So if there's anything else you guys want to plug, feel free to interject. Otherwise, just have a chill while I rattle off some of the cool stuff coming up.
3: Right, so we've got the big show, obviously, we're talking about. But after this, our next show is going to be Nerdfest. We're going to be there at the uni for a little bit.
0: Okay, man.
3: So if you missed the big show, come see us there.
0: Okay. That seems like a good fit, Lego Nerdfest.
2: Definitely.
0: You guys said it first. for sure. But coming up around the place, in case you haven't heard, the Hamilton Brick Show is back at Claudin's Event Centre on the 8th and 9th of August. More info on tickets are available now at Ticketek. Friends of the show, Hamilton Musical Theatre's Evita is running right now at Rivoli Theatre from the 1st to the 15th of August. 7:30pm shows plus some 1:30pm matinees on the 9th and the 15th. More info and bookings at iTicket, but you want to be quick for that one because it's selling real fast. Over at the Meteor, comedian Kirsty Webbick is in on the 13th of August with a 7pm show. More info on tickets are available at themeteor.co.nz. And then the Silk and Soul concert is running at Clarence Street Theatre on the 7th of August at 7pm. More info on tickets at Ticketek. Whew. I would like to end that one by saying that I am not the definitive guide to all the cool kind of creative happenings here in Kirikiriroa, because if I tried to do that, I wouldn't need my guests, and it's kind of fun to have people to talk to, right? But I'm not sure if I asked you guys this question last time, but I probably did, but you're going to have to answer it again because, you know, I probably won't remember what you answered. But, you know, you guys have been here for the last, you know, 3/4 of an hour here on TTT, giving me the tea, the inside scoop on the Hamilton Brick Show. And so my last question for you is, like, how do you take your tea?
2: I wondered if it was that.
0: Yeah. I can't remember what you said last time.
2: I know Jason's answer.
0: Oh, you don't drink tea?
3: I don't drink tea. Yeah. I don't really drink hot drinks at all, so yeah.
0: What happens?
2: Do you do an iced tea?
3: I don't even have iced tea.
0: What do you drink? Just water?
3: Water, or like, you know, I have Coke or energy drink every now and again, but yeah, mostly just water. Yeah.
0: Okay, just like in winter, you're not having like a nice hot drink?
3: Probably a couple of years, that's about it.
0: Oh my goodness.
3: Yeah.
0: Wow, okay.
3: And that's only hot chocolates.
0: Yeah, okay. You're allowed. I was probably this judgmental last time as well.
3: Yeah, maybe. Yeah.
0: Oh, Mel, do you drink tea?
2: Yeah, I do. I'd go for a white tea. Yep. Just plain old.
0: How milky?
2: Not super milky. You're definitely going to be able to taste the tea.
0: Yeah.
2: Yeah, yeah. That's what it's there for. Let it stew for a little bit first.
0: Yeah, bag in, bag out.
2: I'm not actually too fussed on that.
0: Okay.
2: Yeah, I can roll with it in. But,
0: yeah, all right, work on that. No, I think you need to have more of a definitive answer. This is a very divisive question.
2: I'm not a connoisseur.
0: I mean, do you reckon you guys are going to be on the energy drinks during Brick Show?
2: Coffee. It'll be coffee, man.
3: Yep. Yeah, big days.
2: Yeah, yep. Energy drinks for you and coffee for me. Yep.
0: How do you take your coffee?
2: White and very strong.
0: Yeah.
2: Like a little tiny bit of milk.
0: How many do you do?
2: Brick Show, I would probably, I roll with a double-double in the mornings at the moment. That's a standard.
0: Okay.
2: I'd probably have a third double on a Brick Show day. So, but generally shakes start.
0: Yeah.
2: If I do more.

0: more than a third double, or maybe even on the third double.
1: Yeah, so maybe switch to the tea in the afternoon.
0: Yeah, that's actually a good idea. Yeah.
1: Okay.
0: Get some of the green tea or something, try and purify out that.
1: Yeah, then. Just like, it'll undo it.
0: I can fix this. I can still fix it.
1: Oh, but thanks, team.
0: Thanks for having us.
1: Oh, man, it's so great. I love having return guests.
0: Awesome.
1: And I wish you all the best for the Brick Show. And to my listeners out there, you can bet that I'll be back with a fresh episode of That's the Ticket soon. But until then, I'm going to play us out. And I'm sure last time I played Everything is Awesome from the Lego Movie. So I've tried to shake it up, and I've gone for a song from the Lego Movie 2, or the second one, Super Cool.
0: I don't know that one.
1: Oh, you guys are about to learn something. You're welcome.
0: Education.
1: Yeah. Well, I don't know. I just thought, you know, the Hamilton Brick Show is super cool. The song's called Super Cool. There we go.
0: Awesome.
1: But, yeah, enjoy this one, team.

0: He aha te wā, ko te whetū karaka I te ata. It's 7 a.m. Today is Friday, or in te reo Māori, Rā Mere. Sometimes you'll hear the word paraire, but that's a transliteration of Friday. The correct kupu or word is Rā Mere. 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Rā Mere.
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6: Bienvenue à cette cérémonie d'inhumation pour une soldate inconnue de la Grande Guerre. As we lay to rest an unknown soldier of the Great War. Though his name is lost to us, his life is

0: He was someone's son, a friend, a comrade in arms.
1: I've never seen so many dead men clumped together as what I saw there. And I thought to myself, oh, the world's dead. They're all dead.
2: We're standing on the site of one of the bloodiest days in the history of warfare, burying one of the many young men who died here. The 1st of July, 1916, the start of the Battle of the Somme. Here in the fields of northern France, more than 19,000 British soldiers and 6,000 German soldiers lost their lives in that one single day of the First World War. 40,000 British soldiers were injured or captured. It's still one of the costliest and most bitterly fought battles in British military history. And in the following 4 months of battle, more than 1 million soldiers from both sides would be wounded or killed. In Northern Ireland, where I come from, whole streets lost their sons in the first 2 days of the battle. And here in my home city, Belfast, among the Protestant community, the memory of what happened at the Somme 110 years ago is still, incredibly, after all these years, very much part of daily life.
0: I used to live just over there, and even just walking to the shops, you have the Somme remembered on walls around you. Behind this building, literally just on that street, there's another Somme mural. Because in Belfast, more than the Second World War, the Somme is remembered on walls across the city, not just at war memorials.
2: And it's not just murals and memorial gardens.
3: In working class loyalist communities right across Northern Ireland, marching bands are a massive part of life. People get together, play flutes, drums, and they'll march for many different reasons, but one of the big reasons that they do march is to commemorate the Somme.
0: Why the Somme? What is it about that battle that's so important to you guys?
4: Well, the Battle of the Somme is the most important to the Protestant Unionist community because of the sacrifice made. On the first day of the Somme, there was over 2,000 lives lost that came from these streets. So we think that it's important that we carry their name on and remember the sacrifice that they gave before we could have the things we have today.
5: You know, when you look back and listen to some of the stories that I've certainly heard, there was young men ran away from home. A fellow out of our band, his uncle, great-uncle, ran away from home to enlist, to go and fight. I don't think there's too many people who would do that today, go and defend their country, and that you can't forget that.
2: Yet just a few streets away, in the mainly Catholic part of Belfast, people see that time very differently. Back in 1914, their sons went to fight in the First World War for Britain too. But today, there are no parades, no commemorations.
0: This is the most famous nationalist part of Belfast. And here, for decades, you had silence and in some cases, even shame. Yet all of those men went through the same thing at the same battle. But the reactions on each side of the city are completely different.
2: You're listening to the documentary from the BBC World Service. I'm Jordan Dunbar, and in this episode, I want to find out more about the untold stories from one of history's most infamous battles. With trench warfare now returned to Europe and Ukraine, I want to know how that battle over a century ago, in the war supposed to end all wars, shaped families and communities, and the island of Ireland that I call home. How families are still discovering, all these years later, the truth of what happened to their grandfathers and great-grandfathers. Families like mine.
6: So we actually did a little bit of research on your great-grandfather.
2: Okay.
6: Wow. You're saying he came back a changed man.
2: Yeah.
6: He absolutely did.
2: We didn't know any of this. Is all to hear this officially is, yeah, wow. Yeah. I've come back here to Belfast. The Battle of the Somme has cast a long shadow over what happened here in Northern Ireland. And just like so many families across the UK, Ireland and Europe, it's had a lasting impact on my family too. I remember my father telling me that his grandfather, Josiah Dunbar, had been injured at the Somme and had seen terrible things. When he came

0: home from the war, Josiah was a different person. He never worked again, and it sounded like it was a cold house to grow up in. My father only knew this from other people. There was a medal in a drawer, but silence about how it got there. Josiah never spoke about what he'd been through, but it affected all of us who came after.
1: I like to tell my visitors on the tours that the ghosts of the Somme continue to walk among us today, Jordan, whether we realise it or not.
0: Historian Jason Burke gives walking tours around Belfast about the Battle of the Somme and the First World War.
1: The very streets where I grew up, for example, and why I have an interest in the First World War at all. The street names, for example, were Somme Drive, Thiepval Avenue, Albert Drive, you know, and those are battle sites from the First World War. So I grew up literally with the war all around me as well.
0: Why was it so important?
1: It's often said that there wasn't a street across the province which didn't have the curtains and blinds pulled because a young man from that particular street had lost his life at the Battle of the Somme.
0: Including Jason's own great-uncle, George Burke.
1: But it's symbolic of, you know, why the Somme's so fascinating, because in actual fact it's not what happens on the battlefield, it's everything that happens after and right to, up to this day.
0: In 1914, when the First World War broke out, the whole of the island of Ireland was part of Britain, not just Northern Ireland as it is now. The British government had just agreed to devolve some power to Dublin. They called it Home Rule. But the communities in the north, the Protestants who were close to Britain, known as Loyalists or Unionists, and the Catholics who were more supportive of Irish nationalism, couldn't agree.
1: Irish nationalism was somewhat comfortable with the idea of a sort of quasi-independent Ireland within the confines of the United Kingdom. However, unionism had resisted this at every turn. They very much saw Home Rule as, I suppose, a political watering down of the situation.
0: Then, in April 1916, some more militant Irish nationalists decided they did want more power for Dublin. And they launched a rebellion. It was called the Easter Rising.
1: A great historian describes the Easter Rising as a flip moment, as a moment that changed everything in Irish history. And again, the war is the context for all of this.
0: With the British army distracted by the war, rebels in Dublin proclaim independence. The British quickly respond. A five-day battle ends with the rebel leaders being put to death by firing squad.
1: Britain wanted to be seen to be reacting swiftly in order to set an example to other potentially rebellious nations within the British Empire. And in reality, the Easter Rising didn't have much public support. Their over-the-top reaction, you might say, somehow managed to turn Irish society against them in the space of just a few days.
0: It's against this backdrop that 2 months later, Irish soldiers will be among those who fight and die at the Battle of the Somme.
2: These are the guys that I've come to see. So this band, Gertrude Starr, were based just a few streets away from where I used to live. That is loud. I'm worried about his wrists.
3: This is it. This is the Gertrude Starr Memorial.
4: Mural then?
3: Yeah, it is indeed. Yeah. As far as I can remember, there's always been a mural from our band on this wall.
0: Kyle and Peter are two of the drummers from the Gertrude Starr Flute Band. They're young, not a generation you'd normally think would be interested in a battle over a century old.
5: So guys, where does the name come from?
6: There was 12 young men from Gertrude Street who actually went to Somme and died at the time, and we just wanted to make sure that they were being remembered in the right way.
7: The day of most importance for us is the 1st of July, the Battle of the Somme commemoration parade, and you'll have tens of thousands of people that come out and watch it.
2: What about you guys? Is it in any way personal for you? Do you guys have that connection?
6: Yeah, there would be a great-great-uncle of mine, Alan Dempster. He went off and was killed on the 1st of July, and there was a lot of other boys in the band has had a lot of family members as well.
0: Like Peter's great-great-uncle, my great-grandfather, Josiah Dunbar, was also from the Protestant community. But it wasn't only Unionists who signed up to fight. Thousands of Irish nationalists also fought for the British Army. But there are no parades to commemorate their part in the Somme. And it's many of their stories that are only now coming to light.

0: So I'm on my way to visit a new museum in Belfast. It's called the Untold Museum, and its mission is to tell the stories of the men and women across the island of Ireland who served in the British Army, and to help people all these years later trace loved ones.
1: Hi, Siobhan. How's it going?
0: I've come to meet Siobhan, who's been researching her family's history.
2: My grandfather was Michael Brennan. He was an Irish National Volunteer who served at the front line. The men from Belfast, from the Irish Nationalist Volunteer background, they joined up in good faith, believing they were fighting for Ireland and freedom of small nations.
0: So Michael and those Catholic Nationalist soldiers believe they're going to get rewarded with Irish independence. So it's a sense of betrayal.
2: It is indeed.
0: Many from the nationalist community believed if they fought for the United Kingdom, Dublin would be granted more control away from London once the war was over. But instead, it took another war. The War of Irish Independence, before Britain allows in the south what will eventually become an independent Irish state. And Ireland is partitioned into north and south. I asked Siobhan what happened to her grandfather when he finally returned from the First World War trenches. Instead of coming home to the peace he must have dreamed of, she says he was met with more violence as conflict erupts between Unionists and Nationalists.
2: He served at the front line, his brother did not, but when they came back, their home was raided and shop was raided, and his brother was actually shot in the back.
0: Hundreds of people on both sides were attacked or killed in sectarian violence fueled by battle-hardened returning soldiers.
2: His brother, he survived but died in the 1930s as a result of his wounds. So there was that. What was our reward?
0: When they first came home, Siobhan says, the Nationalist Brigades did commemorate their part in the war, just like Unionists do. But as violence spiralled, that stopped.
2: They marched through Belfast, had church services, but then some of their members were actually shot dead. And the last march they had was up the Falls Road for a burial of some of their compatriots and comrades.
0: That.
2: And after that, they didn't commemorate again.
0: Instead, she says, many in the nationalist community felt shame that they'd served in the army of a country that, after all that had happened, many of them no longer felt part of.
2: It was hidden. It wasn't talked about at all. My grandfather returned his war medals. He didn't want them. He didn't want that reminder.
0: These stories of young Irish nationalists like Siobhan's grandfather, who fought for the British, were often kept quiet, even from their own families.
2: Telling his story is like telling everybody else's as well. It gives people the confidence to come out and say, my grandfather was also in the army.
0: So more and more people from the nationalist community are discovering this and getting in contact?
2: Yes, they are indeed.
0: Historian Jason Burke puts this greater willingness now to talk about the part that nationalist soldiers played in the Great War down to the Northern Ireland peace process, a process that began 30 years ago.
3: And I think it's fair to say that the First World War has been beneficial in terms of cross-community commemoration. There are aspects of the war where Unionists and Nationalists are known to have fought side by side and achieved a great victory. That's something which has been used in recent years in order to promote peace and reconciliation for Irish Nationalists to be able to engage with their First World War past.
0: Hundred and 10 years ago, all those Irishmen, Jason's great-uncle George, my great-grandfather Josiah, Siobhan's grandfather Michael, came here to northern France, to the banks of the River Somme. Along with young Englishmen, Scotsmen, Welshmen, soldiers from Newfoundland, Canada, even a contingent from Bermuda, faced the German army on that first day, the 1st of July 1916. Over 3 million soldiers from both sides would fight in the weeks of battle that followed. By the end of it, the British had advanced 11 kilometres.
1: Hi, Poppy.
4: Hi, Jordan. Lovely to meet you.
1: Thank you so much for meeting us.
0: Poppy Mercier is a battlefield tour guide.
1: So when we talk about the Somme, yeah. I've driven past lots of different memorials. It's not been one place. Would it have been all around us? How far
4: all
1: would it have?
4: All around us. We're looking at sort of 20.

0: 20, 25 kilometre front, and that's just for the British. So we're looking at miles and miles of fighting, and this is just one very tiny sector of this.
1: Gazing out across this stretch of lush green fields, interrupted only by passing tractors, it's hard to imagine the chaos and horror of back then. A quagmire of mud and bodies and barbed wire filled with the stench and death.

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0: think we all know the answer to that one, but that's Quarto with Politician. And it was actually written, according to an article in The Age from 2004 when it was written, that it was around the debate about alcohol versus weed in New Zealand. Quote, we were going on about how alcohol's worse and provokes violence and drunk driving. Weed's a bit more cruisy. There is a guy called Nandor in New Zealand, a Rastafarian politician, and we wrote the song towards his ideas. But look how often we hear it and how it's been applied across so many contexts. But anyway, very, very awesome song and band, in my humble opinion. Another very cool band, in my humble opinion, is a local band, the Hollow Grinders.
1: Here's some great local music on Free FM.

song, Doctrine of Love, is a track off our future album this week. This week, their album is Doctrine of Love, and the artist, Jalen Nongda. He is an American musician based in England. Came to prominence with the release of his debut studio album, Come Around and Love Me, in 2023. Known for Motown-inspired soul music. Born in Maryland in 1994. Which seems really young, but I don't know, maybe it's not. But at age 11, he discovered his love of Motown after listening to My Girl by The Temptations from his father's record collection. By 16, he's proficient in drums, guitar, piano and singing. And by 19, watched a documentary about a New York performing arts school, began to plan for his future before learning about the Liverpool Institute for Performing Arts, where he ended up going and learning his craft. In April 2025, he won the Soul Act of the Year at the Jazz FM Awards. And this is his second studio album, the one you've been listening to this week, and of course, thereafter. Coming up, it's an old one, not a new one. We've got some David Bowie, we've got some New Zealand music from Marlon Streaming after that. And we'll be speaking to a New Zealand author, number one best-selling author, Catherine Robertson, in about 10 minutes' time, as part of the Hamilton Book Month events.

0: was Marlon's Dreaming with Monster. It's 20 minutes to 9. You're listening to The Free Breakfast on Free FM 89.0. It's Hamilton Book Month, been August. And now I have the privilege of introducing into the show Catherine Robertson, who is a number one best-selling author, regular guest on RNZ's Book Critic. In 2020, was a writer-in-residence for the CNZ International Institute of Modern Letters. I find that really hard to say. I'm not sure why. Wellington born and bred, now lives in the Hawke's Bay, is chair of Hawke's Bay Readers and Writers and on the board of Verb Wellington. But most importantly, is in town tonight for Hearts and Pages and tomorrow for a Romance Writing 101 workshop. Morena, Catherine, thank you for joining us.
1: Oh, Morena. Is it as frosty up there as it is down here?
0: Unfortunately, yes. -4 this morning.
1: Yes.
0: So you're travelling over today, I take it?
1: I am. I'm driving. I'm going to leave it a bit later in case the Napier Taupo Road is full of black ice. So I'm going to take it slow and get there in time.
0: Probably a good plan. It is going to be nice today, so it'll be nice when you get to Waikato, but we have started off cold. However, in preparation for this interview, I read an article from The Guardian, and it's called Not Just Love Actually, Why Romance Fiction is Booming, and it starts with this line, people buy lipstick when the world is falling apart. And I guess from that I was just interested in your thoughts on how that might apply to romantic fiction or
1: rom fiction.
0: Yeah,
1: because I think that study happened way back in there was like that 2008 financial crisis and people studied purchasing habits, and if you can't afford to buy big things, you buy small things to make yourself feel better. And of course, books, and particularly fun, uplifting, you know, romantic, sexy, you know, escapist books, don't cost much. So you can treat yourself to something fun and lovely and make yourself feel better. So I'm assuming that that's what that means.
0: It is. And, I mean, what are your thoughts on that? I mean, have you, I don't know if you follow the history of romantic fiction over time. I guess back in the day, before I would start reading anything like this, you had the connotation of Mills and Boone. We've come a long way since then, and although I'm sure they still exist, what have you seen the changes in the type of romance fiction?
1: Well, I think the main change has happened in that people no longer, readers, and particularly younger readers, no longer see romantic fiction as something to be, you know, hidden away and sort of being embarrassed about, because it's not, and because there's so many great writers writing romantic fiction, and there always have been, don't get me wrong. And people are like, you know, they're sort of going, no, this is part of me, I'm proud. This is why there were romantic bookshops opening up. I mean, there were three.

0: already in New Zealand. There's Enamored in Auckland, there's Exo Bookco in Wellington, and there's Inkpot in Dunedin. These are specifically stocking romance books that have been traditionally kind of not sold and not particularly stocked in bookshops. Libraries are great. You can always find them in libraries, but not so much in bookshops. And that just shows that there's a massive appetite for them. And I think also what's happened is that social media, and particularly, we put it on BookTok, et cetera, and we say that that's the rise of people sharing their recommendations and a whole lot of people going, oh, I want to read this book. And all of a sudden, the demand is open and out there in the public eye. And these books, I mean, I think out of the top-selling books, there's something like three or four of them, like Rebecca Yarros and Sarah J. Maas, that are way up there in the bestsellers of, you know, sort of the last few years.
1: What does romance fiction writing look like for New Zealand authors? Is it the same as we might see overseas?
0: Well, I think New Zealand fiction romance authors have been around for a long time. I mean, one of our original Mills and Boone writers was Effie Summers, and she was writing, I think, from the 50s to the 80s. And then we had a bunch of really good Mills and Boone writers. And then the big change is, of course, when the Kindle launched. And so, these books didn't have to go through traditional publishers. Romance writers could start to publish them themselves. And because the audience is international, most of the romance writers in New Zealand kind of fly under the radar a little bit because their audience is overseas. I mean, Nalini Singh, who I'm chairing tonight at Hamilton Book Month, is legendary. She's been a success for 20 years on the international stage, and I really feel like we've only in the last 10 years or so got to sort of, you know, talk about her as one of our top leading authors, which is kind of a crime, really. Mm-hmm. I think now that we've got bookshops and we've got that public scrutiny of romance, our own New Zealand authors, of which there are hundreds, let me tell you, of successful authors in New Zealand, will get into the public eye in New Zealand a bit more.
1: Mm. And, I mean, you did touch on it, but I wondered about how the writing might change as more of us read audiobooks. Does it change?
0: Oh, that's interesting. Audiobooks when you sort of publish online or you publish yourself, I mean, people consider audiobooks just another, you know, if you do an ebook or you do a paperback or you do a hardback and you do an audiobook, it's just another format to get your story across. And audiobooks are growing and growing and being really successful. And there's a Auckland-based writer who writes mainly sort of romantic comedy, but also writes sort of, you know, suspense, called Bryn Kelly, who's been doing amazingly well in audiobooks, just primarily as that format. And they've just gone, like, stratospheric.
1: And I mean, I assume that publishing itself has changed over time. I mean, there must be pros and cons of that. It's kind of, I don't know if it is easy. I was going to consider it easier, or the access to things is easier.
0: I think it's as competitive and hard as it ever was. Mm. What a lot of authors who perhaps have started as self-published authors are doing is that publishers are actually snapping up their paperback rights. So they will retain, the authors will retain ebook rights, but the publishers will take the paperback rights. And a lot of it, especially because, you know, I'm doing a romanticy and things like that, you know, talking about that is like, AJ Lancaster, Isabel Taylor, Ivy Cliffwater, those are authors where, you know, the paperbacks have been snapped up and published, Steph Green as well, because they've already built up a following. Mm. They're really successful. And then they can kind of have the best of both worlds, and a publisher can print their paperbacks and put them in bookshelves all over the world.
1: Before we talk about your latest book, can we stereotype the romance fiction reader?
0: No, absolutely not. I mean, I'm doing a Romance 101 writing workshop tomorrow morning through Hamilton Book Month, and I downloaded the list of genres, which I don't even think is comprehensive. This is the kind of the flavours of romance. You know, you could have, romantic comedy, or you could have historical romance, you could have medical romance, etc. I think there are 49 genres on that list.
1: Wow.
0: So that gives you an idea. And romance readers, you know, they will go between, they'll have their favourite groups of genres, but they tend to be quite loyal to that particular genre. And they'll be very niche, you know. This is quite a thing. So for every

0: romance genre and every kind of romance author, there's a different kind of romance reader.
1: Okay, so tell us about your latest book, Kiss My Glass. And
0: Kiss My Glass, yes.
1: It's to be the American accent.
0: I'm very proud of that title. Well, yeah, I got the opportunity to write some romances. I've sort of been part of the Romance Writers of New Zealand for about 18 years, but I hadn't got round to writing romance until a few years ago. And so I sold a series set in America, a romantic comedy, to HarperCollins UK, and HarperCollins here very kindly put them out in New Zealand as well. So it's the third in a series, just following a family that owns a vineyard. I live in Hawke's Bay. I'm actually looking at a vineyard right now. I don't own it, sadly. So it's just the trials and tribulations and romantic relationships. And it's funny, because I've always written humorous fiction. And now that romantic comedy has kind of become a thing as well, thanks to people like Emily Henry, I have made them funny, and I hope people would enjoy them.
1: Nice. So you're, as we mentioned at the start, you're off, coming over to the Waikato tonight, and you're going to be with Nalini Singh for Hearts and Pages at the Hamilton City Central Library, 6:30 p.m. What can you tell us about Nalini?
0: Nalini had a big breakthrough back in about, I think it was, I have to get this right, so about 2006 or something, might have been 2005. And she writes what they call paranormal romance, so there's another romance genre for you. But she's written, I think I worked out something like a total of 64 books in that time. And I would say the majority of those have been mega sellers internationally. She's on the New York Times best-selling list. She's so well-known. She's probably better known in places like America and Germany than she is in New Zealand. Her books are fantastic. They're quite gritty. You know, the romance, the high concept for the paranormal romance is amazing. And then she's branched into crime fiction, which is probably the ones that people have seen most recently. She's into crime thrillers. And those are amazing. I just read the last one called Such a Perfect Family. And honestly, I couldn't put it down. It's utterly brilliant. So go and search that one out. But yeah, she's also the nicest, most humble person you've ever met for somebody who's so spectacularly successful. I think she just loves writing and loves the fact that people love her writing. And I'm going to really enjoy talking to her. And I've got to say, it's free. The session is free. And it's just one of 18 that's on at Hamilton Book Month. So if you want to look at those ones, the Romance Writing Workshop and the Nalini event and any of the others, just go to hamiltonbookmonth.com.
1: Wonderful. You did my job for me. There was my roundup, because you've got your Romance Writing 101 tomorrow. And it says on the website for romance writers, but it doesn't need to be. You don't need to be a romance writer to really get something out of that workshop, do you?
0: Well, no, you don't, because, I mean, a lot of the things that I'm going to be talking about are just story craft, you know, so they apply to any kind of genre. So you will learn something. I mean, I am targeting it at 101, so it is, you know, because I feel like I'm a bit of a 101 romance writer myself. So it is a sort of fairly basic. But, you'll get something out of it, and you'll get to meet people. And I think that's one of the, you know, the best things is, like, forming a community of writers around you. Because it's a very solitary pursuit. It is,
1: but yes, I have been to workshops before, and it is knowing that there are other people just like you who might not have even published anything yet, but you've just got that story bubbling and you just need help with how to get it onto paper, and these workshops are wonderful for that. Catherine, thank you so much for your time this morning, and safe travels over here for the Hearts and Pages work kōrero tonight with Nalini Singh, and of course for the workshop tomorrow morning.
0: Thank you for having me. See you soon in the Waikato.
1: This is Catherine Robertson again. She'll be heading over from Hawke's Bay today for part of Hamilton Book Month events, and you can find out more about those events online. Please jump and do that shortly. But after 9 o'clock this morning, we're speaking to another author, Rachel Clare, who is a co-author of Aotearoa in Bloom, and will be doing a talk at the Hamilton Gardens next Thursday, 8:08.
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1: Hi, time for Navara Lounge here. Welcome to week starting Monday the 3rd of August. We kick off on Wednesday the 5th with the monthly Ha Ha Hamilton Presents the Comedy Lounge. MC Kevin Passman will be introducing comedians Erin Kahatri, Cat the Singing Hobbit, Steph Ayalto, Mark Scotty, Lance Taylor, Rigor Mortis, Mike Healy and Shay Johnson. Thursday the 6th is Resident DJ Night with Goldfinger laying down some really cool tracks for you to chill out to. Friday the 7th, we've got Mr. Carlos Plyer putting together an array of musicians. He's calling on some of his old Slippery Noodle crew for your enjoyment. Saturday the 8th, it's a metal night galore from all over the North Island. Acid Moth from South Waikato, Leave the Dead from Hamilton, Hades Drudge from Hutt Valley, and Terraset from Auckland. Check it out on Facebook, follow us on Instagram and Twitter, and have a great week.
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2: He aha te wā, ko te iwa karaka I te ata. 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
3: NZ News at 9. Kia ora, good morning. I'm Nicola Wright. Almost $500,000 has been anonymously donated to political parties this year. Parties have so far banked $468,000 through protected from disclosure donations, where the identities of large donors are hidden from the public. Farah Hancock reports.
4: Since the introduction of protected from disclosure donations in 2009, $1.6 million has been funneled to parties, with nobody knowing the donors' identities. A 2023 independent electoral review recommendation to abolish them has not been taken up by the National-led government. Justice Minister Paul Goldsmith says abolishing them wasn't a priority. Since 2009, National has received more than twice what all other parties combined have received from these donations.
3: Retailers say they have concerns as they get increased powers to carry out citizens' arrests. The Crimes Act Amendment Bill passed its final reading in Parliament. It gives security guards greater rights and allows members of the public to intervene in an offence. But Carolyn Young from Retail NZ says the law puts staff and customers at greater risk of serious injury or death.
5: When you have customers coming in, they are coming in to offend, they've got concealed weapons, they're violent and aggressive. The most appropriate action in a retail setting is de-escalation, and citizens' arrest puts staff in harm's way.
3: Carolyn Young is disappointed the government has provided no guidance so far. A survey of more than 600 New Zealanders with endometriosis found a third have been told by their doctors to get pregnant to relieve symptoms. The head of Endometriosis New Zealand says pregnancy is not a cure or treatment for endometriosis. Tanya Cook says the health system still lacks understanding of treatment options for the condition.
6: It's really outdated advice that didn't have any evidence base. It was before published research. So it's really unacceptable that's still existing in our current system.
3: An estimated 120,000 New Zealanders have endometriosis, which can cause fertility problems, irregular periods and chronic pain. Several cities have reached historically low temperatures for

0: August as the cold snap continues. Met Service says Timaru recorded minus 6.1 degrees at 5 o'clock this morning, its lowest since 1998. Rotorua and Napier both hit the lowest temperature for August in 20 years. A proposal for a regional security treaty from the Solomon Islands government is being discussed at the Pacific Islands Forum Foreign Ministers meeting in Suva today. Solomon's Prime Minister Matthew Wale, who's also a forum chair, has been promoting the concept of a regional security agreement soon. Winston Peters is attending the meeting. Autism diagnoses in New Zealand have more than trebled in the 15 years to 2023. Researchers say the increase in people being diagnosed can probably be put down to wider criteria for the condition and better access to assessment. Here's our health correspondent, Kate Green.
1: Lead author Ben Beaglehole says social and environmental factors might also be contributing to the increase, but more research is needed. The study out of Otago University has found autism diagnoses increased threefold to nearly 31,000 adults and children in 2023. It also found more preschool children are being diagnosed. The researchers say the country will need to prepare its health and disability sector for continued growth. The study is published in the Australian and New Zealand Journal of Psychiatry.
0: Donald Trump has signed executive orders targeting birthright citizenship, a month after the US Supreme Court rejected the Republican president's bid to restrict the practice. The orders expand the definitions of people who are ineligible for birthright citizenship. Those ineligible would now include alien enemies of the US, members of foreign terrorist organizations, and some people who lobby and act on behalf of foreign governments. A person is in hospital after what police describe as an altercation outside Sky City early this morning. One person's been taken to hospital with moderate injuries and police are investigating what happened. That's the news.
2: Te mare, te whanau, ke te whakarongo mai kwaki for FM, no maharama ki a free breakfast, ko Kelly Pike tēnei, ko te rā mere te whitu o Heri Turi Koka. It is Friday the 7th of August.
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2: Kia te makariri e tēnei rā. It's cold today, but that frost is thawing. It's now negative 0.8, up from negative 4 when I arrived in the studio this morning. So that's good news. Heading for a high of 12 today. Tomorrow's pretty good, fine. Some clouds, light winds, a high of 14. Some rain on Sunday, a high of 15, but overnight low of 6. The temperatures are warming. Monday's pretty good, partly cloudy, light winds. Tuesday, Wednesday, Thursday, we've got rain, some of that heavy, but warmer temperatures. Highs of 17, lows of 9. So it is heading up. 6 minutes past 9, coming up very soon, we've got Rachel Clare, who is an author, co-author of Aotearoa and Bloom, and will be speaking as part of Hamilton Book Month, which is happening right now. 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

0: was waiting so long from Tyler Ball Game. It's 10 minutes past nine. You're listening to The Free Breakfast on Free FM 89.0. As you know, it is Hamilton Book Month. There are, I think, 18 events happening across the month, and we're going to be talking about one of those in particular very shortly. But first, I want to welcome in Rachel Clare, an author, editor, gardening writer. She's obsessed with flowers, but has written hundreds of articles on anything botanical, from Kōwhai to compost. She's an associate editor for Kiwi Gardener, former editor of Get Growing Organic New Zealand, and really passionate about connecting tamariki to taiao as well. So we're going to talk about that. Rachel, good morning.
1: Morning, Kelly. Thank you for having me on this morning.
0: And so where are you right now? I know that you'll be in Kirikiriro next Thursday, but where are you based?
1: I am in Waitakere in Tāmaki Makaurau, Auckland. And we've had two incredible icy mornings, which is so rare for us. So our wheelbarrow had water in it, and it's frosted over, and the plants have been iced over, and I know it's not a novelty for anyone who regularly has that kind of weather in winter, but it's a novelty for us. Even my 16-year-old was out there experimenting with all the ice, the sheets of ice in our wheelbarrow.
0: It is unique. I mean, we get frost here, but I don't remember them being this cold. However, I was brought up in Southland, so a frost down there is different to a frost up here.
1: I know.
0: So I still find it quite novel. I don't like trying to get into the car in the morning, but I do find it quite novel and really beautiful. If you've got the view, it's nice.
1: And it's really good for the garden because, you know, it kind of cleans things out. And
0: I was going to ask you about that. Maybe we'll come to that after.
1: Well, for spring.
0: Oh, that's good then. We'll be all set up very well for spring. But I wanted to start by asking where your lifelong love of plants has come from. Because to be a gardening writer, I mean, you've got to love it, don't you?
1: Oh, yes. I just think I always loved flowers. I remember being very young and pushing like my doll's pram around mum's garden and pretending all the plants were like picking them. She wouldn't have always been thrilled. And pretending they were kind of, that my pram was a supermarket trolley and that the plants were my ingredients that I was buying from the supermarket. And I had a mum who, I've got a mum who loves gardening, and I had a grandmother who was obsessed with gardening and really encouraged kind of our interest in plants and was

0: always growing things in yogurt pottles and doing bonsai, and she grew lots of roses. And she used to get New Zealand Gardener magazine, where I used to work. Now I'm at Kiwi Gardener. And so, you know, I kind of was reading that from quite a young age. So it was just a passion I've always had.
1: So it sounds like it was really nurtured by them. You know, when I think of gardening, it was always a chore. So it's really nice to hear that for some people, it's nurtured to be curious about it and to really enjoy, I guess, the fruits of your garden, rather than considering it just like a chore you have to do because you were told to.
0: Yeah, some people think of it as outdoor housework, don't they?
1: Yeah.
0: It's interesting. I was talking to my hairstylist about it the other day, and she was like, I know it's good for you, so I keep doing it, but I really don't like bugs. And, I think I've just always found it's a really great way to connect with nature, and I've done it as a job as well. So that's, you do get really exhausted. But it's so good for your mental well-being. Anyone who gardens a lot will know how kind of you can sort through problems while you're weeding. Touching the soil is really good. We're outside. You know, it's kind of our way of connecting with nature in a domestic situation. And, just so many studies show the benefits of gardening for us. And when people don't enjoy gardening, I always think, I recommend that they just find plants that they're interested in, or, you know, maybe house plants are your thing, or if you don't remember to water, maybe cacti, or maybe you just want one really big, beautiful magnolia or a corphi, or, there's so many ways to kind of explore gardening and lots of different ways to garden.
1: Yeah, my interest in it has definitely increased over time, and it's usually connected to kai, which is not the same as flowers, but I guess similar. You're still nurturing. Anyway.
0: Pretty important.
1: It's very important. And you were talking before about pushing a pram around and picking those flowers like a supermarket. Yeah. And I guess at one point in time, it was kind of what was going on here in Aotearoa. But I digress. You're also really passionate about connecting tamariki to taiao. So could you talk to us a little bit about your book? Because it was recognised in 2025 as a finalist in New Zealand Book Awards for children.
0: Yes. So Play Wild is a book of nature crafts for tamariki. And it has about more than 40 different projects that children can do outside. And I really wanted activities that were really accessible to any kid. They don't have to have a garden. So things where you could use dandelions or moss or leaves, or you could go to a park and, you know, you could put some double-sided tape on your hand with the sticky bit on the outside and, you know, then go and explore and, you know, and put leaves and things on it to decorate it, or pictures that you can make on the ground, or playing noughts and crosses. You know, you can play noughts and crosses with dandelions and pebbles and make a grid out of sticks. And I also, you know, I wanted there to be things. I really wanted it to have an upcycling focus, because I found with my own kids that, you know, often we wanted to do cool things like make slime, but we'd have to go and buy ingredients and it all adds up. So, you know, one of the projects in the book is making like a decorating a jar. So it could be, you know, old peanut butter jar or something, decorating that with pressed flowers. And then you can put like a little battery-powered tea light in and it looks magical. Or like another one was just using old milk bottles and turning, like kind of drawing on those and cutting them out and turning them into animals and then potting them up with herbs.
1: Mm.
0: So, you know, and these are starting points, because then you really just want tamariki to kind of take it away and do their own thing, you know, and use their own their imaginations to kind of develop the projects further. So kind of, you know, a starting point to lead into free play, you know, and we all, you know, I've got two teenagers, we're all trying to get that balance right with screen time and getting our kids outside. So kind of I really looked at having activities for a range of age levels.
1: I really like the mix of you've got the nature, you've got the reuse and upcycling, and that creative aspect to it as well. Like combined, that has to be a winner. And it's got to get people off screens when you can do things like that you have something so pretty afterwards too, as your outcome, I guess, or

0: you create.
1: Yeah, and things that are kind of ephemeral as well. So, you know, the idea that, you know, you might just do a project and it doesn't last. So I did something kind of from the book the other night with the our cold temperatures, because I knew we were going to, you know, have -2 in Auckland. I was like, oh, freezing's at 0 degrees. So I made these ice

0: comes called stationeers. And so you get from a range of planets. So you've got Mars, you've got the Moon, you've got Europa, so like that icy cold moon off Jupiter. And so I'm on Europa at the moment. It's very challenging. You know, it's constantly minus 150 degrees at all times. And so you have to build a base, but you have to have the right pressure. You have to have the right air mixture. You have to have, the right amount of power. You have to have power generation. And you have to hook up all the cables to all the lights and all the machines by each cable throughout the entire base.
1: Oh, wow.
0: You have to have a furnace and you have to have, all these, different pipes coming into it and out of it, with the right gas mixture to light the furnace, to smelt alloys and stuff like that. It's very, very, very complex. And there's also food growing, so you have to have the right amount of water and the right amount of heat and the right amount of pressure, otherwise the plants die. And if your plants die, you can't, grow potatoes and all that kind of stuff. It's very, very complex. Those kinds of games, are both stimulating and relaxing for me.
1: So, and that's what I was going to ask you. With all of that complexity, mm-hmm. those games, the jump scares, mm-hmm. how does that, and the relaxing part of that, mm-hmm. how does that bleed out into your normal life? Does that give you more patience, or does that do something else to you?
0: That's a good question. Patience. I've kind of had, how can I say this? I've grown my capability with patience, with my little sister, definitely started there. But that's actually a really good question. I guess in terms of, these games, which are, take a lot more time and take a lot more effort. Yeah, I would say it does bleed out into other parts of my life to help me, to build that patience, and especially when it comes to people, you need to have patience with people regardless of what you're doing. Some of my best friends would say, it's like, oh, Mark, you're so impatient. It's just like, I'm impatient in different aspects. But when it comes to, people, it's definitely a core component to building that relationship with someone and understanding who they are. So, yeah, that's actually a really good question. I never kind of really thought about that.
1: Oh, okay, yeah, because you've basically summed up this entire philosophy. Mm. Yeah, for those that are listening, I've mentioned a couple of times that I work at Foundation. Mark and I have worked over the years, mm-hmm. kind of in different spheres, I suppose. But that's exactly what we do in Foundation. Basically, we just build about capacity and long term independence, but we give people space to be themselves first because. One of the things I found out earlier on is you can have all the best intentions in the world, but you can't just force someone to do something because you think it's good.
0: Absolutely.
1: You have to give people space to discover things and be themselves at the same time.
0: Mm.
1: So Mark, if someone's listening to you right now, or listening to this right now, and they've got a mate or a family member who's clearly overloaded, about to hit the blue screen, what's something actual in the real world that they can do, ditching the pity and helping them rebuild in their own terms. What could they do practically, you think?
0: Ooh. I guess in terms of if they are impacted by, whatever it could be. And as hard as it can be to reach out to people, but to reach out to people of the same community, I guess, to have that understanding of, that, one, you're not alone. Diabetes, for example, I was part of a diabetes group for a little while. And being in connecting with people, and believe it or not, when I joined this group, I thought, I've got my own, I'm impacted by this. I have my own specific set of challenges. But when I walked into this group, they kind of looked up to me a bit of looking at how well I was looking after my diabetes.
1: Wow.
0: I was like, hang on, I thought you guys were doing really, really well. And they were kind of, looking up to me, and it was quite, not liberating, that's not the right word, but it was welcoming. It was really welcoming. Mm. It was just like, wow, and I'm a leader, and I want to be able to share my kit there with people to, help their lives improve. But I guess for those who are just, struggling with, that blue screen,

0: mention, is being, is reaching out and doing your best to try and reach out to people of, you know, similar circumstances. I think that's really, really powerful. Community is really powerful.
1: Yeah.
0: Because you can you know, learn tools, you can learn, you know, really, really powerful things by being in the, and you know, within a community that really understands, you know, what people are going through, whether that be mental health or physical or intellectual disabilities. I mean, you do the same thing with Aspire, you know. You have, you know, your whānau, you know, come in and be a part of that community and to be a part of something. I mean, that's what all humans want to strive for, right?
1: Oh, absolutely.
0: We want to be a part of something. So, yeah, I think, you know, looking, you know, trying to, you know, find, you know, the right community for you will help, you know, kind of avert yourselves from that blue screen, so to speak.
1: So that's awesome, because we've got this a change in vocabulary that opens up space. Mm-hmm. That word impact, I love that. Mm-hmm. And that's the essence of this podcast, mm-hmm. the small things that matter. One word can change not only the perspective, but unlock someone so that they can communicate, yeah. they can be who they're supposed to be.
0: Yeah, exactly.
1: And then community. I love that, because we're all about community and relationship. And in fact, actually, Foundation, most of our spaces revolve around food.
0: Yeah, exactly. Yes, yeah.
1: Carbs.
0: Yeah.
1: just saying carbs. But,
0: well, white bread is my enemy, I'm telling you.
1: Yeah, I'm not impacted by carbs, but I'd say that I will. But that's an awesome reminder, Mark. You know, 1 minute you've got people completely frozen, hitting that blue screen of death because of everyday labels. They feel isolated. Then you step back, and one simple word from your mom taught you to clear their... It's almost like, I'm thinking now, she gave you the cheat code to unlock everything.
0: Yep,
1: so absolutely. There's no need to pull the plug, no need to slap it on the side. Just that one word, unlock everything. The whole system reboots. They open up. They get to stand on their own 2 feet, which exactly is what life's all about, really, isn't it? So beautiful stuff, Mark. And thank you for sharing the story.
0: Absolutely. My pleasure. My pleasure.
1: Join me again for another conversation next week. And you can listen to any past episodes on your favourite podcasting platform. I'm Tim Bray, and this is Small Things That Matter.
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0: Greetings and welcome to today's episode of Climate Matters. I'm Lindsay Wood. I'm the Director of Climate Strategy Company Resilience Limited, and Climate Matters is brought to you by Fresh FM, the top of the South's community access radio station. It also broadcasts throughout the Canterbury region, through the Wairarapa, throughout Taranaki, and throughout the Waikato. So greetings to all listeners in those areas as well. And a very quick reminder to listeners in the Nelson and Tasman areas that we have a wonderful deliberative democracy public meeting with experts from Auckland University's Complex Conversations Unit. It will be held at Putangi Tangi Centre, that's Green Meadows, in Stoke, 5:30 p.m., Wednesday, the 5th of August. No admission charge, koha, welcome, snacks will be provided. 5:30 p.m. to 7 p.m., 5th of August, Putangi Tangi Centre, Stoke. Right, back to the show. Today we have a very full interview in our Front Footing the Future series, and it's with Dr. Catherine Knight, and here's briefly what we'll cover. We'll debrief the Reality of Everything Symposium, a very successful event that Catherine spearheaded, government policy, decarbonising transport, deliberative democracy, the need to reinvigorate climate mitigation efforts. How does the ETS fit in? Looking at New Zealand being one of the most wasteful countries in the world. Catherine will talk about her latest book, An Uncommon Land. But I will stop now and let us get on with listening to the interview. Today's guest, Dr. Catherine Knight, needs little introduction as she joined us on Climate Matters earlier in the year. However, to quickly recap, she's an honorary research associate in public policy at Massey University, has an extensive CV and has written a number of acclaimed books, including An Uncommon Land, which is also the name of her Substack newsletter. And most recently, she spearheaded the highly successful Reality of Everything Symposium in late June. A very warm welcome back to Climate Matters, Catherine.
1: Thank you, Lindsay. Nice to be here.
0: Wonderful. We're lucky to have you so engaged in it. Thanks, Catherine. Rolling on to the Reality of Everything Symposium, as you know, I was there and I really found it worthwhile, even though I did get trapped in the vile weather that was in Wellington at the time. However, I'd like to start just by asking you to quickly outline for us the form that the symposium took and what were any high-level takeaways from.

0: your perspective.
1: Yes, certainly. So it was a game of two halves, as they say. So the morning part was these what we called expert briefings on a range of topics from climate change, food security, public health, public finance, insurance retreat, te tiriti, etc. Then the afternoon was far more about the engagement of the people there and far more participant-led. So we had a session on deliberative democracy, introducing these tools and hearing a lot from the audience and opening out to discussion. And then there was a session led around transforming reality into action. And that was led by the Wellbeing Economy Alliance Aotearoa. Yeah, so that was the format and some takeaways. Basically, it exceeded my expectations. And a lot of that came down to actually the calibre of the delegates, the people that actually came. And what I also thought was absolutely fantastic and bodes well for continuing this conversation is that people came from across broad sectors of society. So there were people in education and health, there were bankers, there were architects, there were engineers, and of course there were politicians and policymakers. Lots of people actually, especially live streamed in from government departments, interestingly enough. And just so finally, I think my sense from my major takeaway in terms of this high level of demand from people to be there, I think for me it demonstrated that there's a strong appetite for honest conversations about the future. And the final thing I would say, and we'll chat about this a bit more later, is that I've been inundated with requests for follow-up events around the motu, and including an invitation from members of parliament from both sides of the House, Labor and National, to have an event at Parliament next month. So I think that's pretty good.
0: Well, I hadn't heard that. That's wonderful. And that's also a big credit to you, because it's not always easy to gatecrash into Parliament and to get that from both sides. Well done. Rolling on from there, you mentioned that one of the events was a brief exploration of deliberative democracy and then a bit of time in the afternoon with Mentimeter. The other platform that was mentioned was Polis. And so maybe a lot of listeners won't have a clue what Mentimeter and Polis refer to. Could you just touch base on what they are and then maybe give us your takeaway on the deliberative democracy aspect?
1: At the symposium itself, a tool called Mentimeter was used, and I'm not really an expert on this, but it was really just about capturing, enabled people to capture statements and questions and so on and see, analyse what people were saying. That was used in the session itself, the Mentimeter, and live streamers were able to also use it. So it was fantastic. As we know, you know, on social media, just about everything communication society these days is very much focused on seeding division. And what these tools do is it's all about seeding consensus and finding common ground between people who may have quite different value sets, might support different political parties, but it's all about finding that sort of common ground. So incredibly healthy and an antidote to the seeding of division that we're seeing through so many other aspects of our world and especially digital world today. Now, Polis was discussed, and again, this is an open source tool. So, and that is the tool that we're proposing to use in a follow-up to this. So you start this conversation off with seed statements. So those seed statements people can see and they can agree or disagree, or they can propose their own. And then eventually you get to a place where you find consensus around different themes. So I actually have here in front of me, Lindsay, a list of potential seed statements that were drawn out of the Mentimeter input from the day. And what Anne has done is then sorted them thematically under things like governance, democracy, economic system, food systems, land use, etc. These can be either, they can be statements or they can be questions. And sometimes they're about what needs to happen. And sometimes they are proposing, you know, actions. To give you

0: example of a seed statement that was offered by a member, you know, someone who was attending under system change slash governance. One example is citizens' assemblies can improve complex decision making. There are many good examples under, for example, food systems, and there were loads of food producing nation like Aotearoa should be able to provide sufficient healthy food for its own people. What we're likely to do when we launch the POLIS is to start off with, we think about 50 or so of these seed statements and then work from there and see where it takes us. And just to sort of emphasise, this is entirely participant-led.
1: For those listeners who are thinking, oh, those statements all sound skewed towards social outcomes, I think we can look on them as challenges, can't we? That here's a statement. It's not saying you have to say, yes, I agree with it. It's a prompt for a discussion around that theme. Am I framing that reasonably?
0: Exactly. Whether or not we agree or disagree, it's really valuable, a very valuable starting point. And so, yes, you're exactly right. It's not about us saying, oh, here are some statements that we're all going to force people to agree with. It's about having a discussion about the statements.
1: We're rolling towards an election this year. We've got an interview today that I'd like to be centred on climate policy. What policy settings would you most like to see on the table ahead of the coming election? Can you give us a Catherine Knight insight there, please?
0: So one overall, I guess, statement of the obvious is that it appears, you know, in the last few years, we seem to have completely given up as a country on climate mitigation and are only weakly addressing climate adaptation. So that's got to change quite clearly. So I would like to see immediate measures put in place to reduce climate emissions, emphasising, and I think this is really important, emphasising to New Zealanders that these measures will have meaningful benefits in terms of other aspects of people's lives and the economy, such as the cost of living, public health, environmental health, and it will make us economically more resilient. At a government level, I would like to see a broad suite of incentives and support for the things we want to see more of, such as low carbon transport, more efficient use of energy, reduced food waste, right to repair, and reduced agricultural emissions. And flip side of the incentives, I'd like to see disincentives for the things we want our economy to do less of. So that is fossil fuel consumption, agricultural emissions, waste generation. And just noting, we have one of the highest rates per capita of waste generation in the world. And just a reduction of disincentivizing waste of resources generally. I think we're far too complacent about limited resources, whether it be energy, whether it be water or land, you know, or any other manner of things, in fact. More specifically, the emissions trading scheme, which established to put a price on carbon, is utterly broken. It has been completely undermined by successive government actions and the fact that major greenhouse gas producing sectors are not part of it. And so I think there needs to be a consistent and trusted signal across the economy for the price of carbon so that people, whether it be farmers, whether it be industry or businesses, can invest in the actions that they know will pay off in the long run, both financially and for the climate. And I think this is where we need to see much more maturity in our democratic system and our governance. We need bipartisan commitment to long-term carbon budgets. Ironically, it was the National Environment Minister, National Government Environment Minister Simon Upton, who first proposed a carbon tax in the 1990s. There was major pushback from you know, big industry. I often quip that there's only about three people in all of New Zealand that actually entirely understands the ETS. It's so darn complicated. And I actually don't think that's good for democracy. And just some final thoughts, if I may, Lindsay. I work in the space of transport. And as listeners probably know, that's our single biggest emitting sector. But it's also a fantastic example of where lower emissions measures also bring huge benefits to human health, the economy,

0: and our environment. So by investing more aggressively in public transport and building houses, building homes around existing amenities and public transport, we can and could greatly reduce the need for private vehicle use and also lower costs for households and make people much healthier because they're using their bodies to move around. And finally, also by investing, again, still on transport, by investing more in rail and putting the right pricing in place to encourage the use of rail for freight, we would remove trucks from the road, which create a huge burden on the ratepayer and taxpayer due to the damage that increasingly heavy trucks do to our roads in the form of potholes, which are almost entirely, that damage is almost entirely by trucks, not by light vehicles. They are also responsible for the lion's share of air pollution, which prematurely kills between 2,000 and 3,000 New Zealanders every year and makes thousands more sick from respiratory illness and other diseases.
1: I'm going to say to listeners, please go back and replay that section and keep it in mind when you're going to voting. And just a few little pickup points, if I may. Picking up on heavy trucks, I have an element of sympathy for the heavy transport sector, not because I disagree with what you said, but we make them indispensable in our system. But the damage they cause on the roads, and I'm sure you know this, is sometimes framed as the fourth power rule. And that means that if you have a truck that weighs even just 10 times the mass or weight of a car, it causes 10,000 times the amount of damage. So it's a staggering ratio, isn't it? And my final point, Catherine, is I'd like to put in the plug for well-connected urban cycleways as well, which I think often have a really good return on investment, don't they?
0: Absolutely. In terms of your comment, Lindsay, on heavy trucks, you're 100% right. And this is an example of where the system is broken and the system, we need transformative system change. The reason why we have so many trucks on the road is that we insist on things, this just-in-time delivery system. We order something on Amazon or Temu and we expect it to be on our doorstep the very next day. And I think we need to move to a more just-in-case system where it's more about resilience. You know, we have stocks of the things that we need locally in case of supply chain disruption to us. So we are part of the problem.
1: Is this a time for us to move on to your book, Uncommon Land? I'd like to leave it to you to take us through as much of the idea of it and key points and so on as you feel like.
0: Yeah, so just in case readers are not aware of this book, this is my latest book. I published it last year. And I was very, very fortunate and privileged that it was longlisted in the Ockham Book Awards. So with the book, through the lens of my ancestors' stories, I explore histories of enclosure, resource exploitation and denaturing that characterised the colonisation of New Zealand and also Ireland and other lands. And ultimately, though, the book is a story of potential, of the wisdom that can be drawn from our ancestors' experience, especially the wisdom of the commons, to help shape a more regenerative, resilient and equitable future. And I was really overwhelmed by the level of interest in the book and the desire for people to use the stories as a sort of a, just basically as a platform, again, almost like a seeding statement to explore this. And I did feel, I felt, again, really lucky that the book seemed to chime with people, seemed to resonate with people. And this was across the spectrum. I think this was because it sits at that intersection between ancestral, you know, family history, which many people have an interest in, with the broader social and economic history, and then the big challenges that we face today.
1: And if I touch base on your reflections at the end, for example, it picks up on what you've just been saying, and you almost give a two-pronged conclusion out of it. This is how I read it. is that we need a systems change and we need an attitudinal change. Would you like

0: like to elaborate a little bit on those, Catherine?
1: I kind of tie this up with the question you had about it being election year as well. It actually links in with that quite well. So yes, on that, one of the things that I'd really, that came through as a very, very strong theme at the symposium too, actually, is that taking responsibility, you know, as individuals for our own climate and ecological footprint is absolutely critical. But where we get the transformational shifts that we need is going to be through system change, which we've sort of already touched on already. And this requires us to mobilize our power as citizens, not just as consumers or individuals, but as citizens. And I believe that we need to be really clear to politicians about what we need to support societal well-being and a resilient future and what we expect from government in that respect. For instance, because I work in transport, to take the transport lens again, people can't take public transport instead of a car if there isn't any public transport. People can't go and build their own buses or trains. This requires government, whether we like it or not. And so it takes government investment. Similarly, we can't live near amenities and the things we need, schools and, you know, whether it be churches, supermarkets, whatever, if there are no affordable housing options to do so. And we are forced, as many people are, to live in car dependent suburbia, you know, a long distance away. So again, this is an example of, yes, personal choice is important, but we need government to be making the right investment decisions. And also to a great extent, having the right rules and regulations in place to, again, incentivize the private sector to be doing the things we need as society. Another example of this, Lindsay, is it's really hard to avoid, for example, throwing appliances and household goods away if there is no avenue to repair them, if there's no legislation enforcing the right to repair or putting in place high standards for importers and for manufacturers. Again, this requires government legislation, government regulation. The second thing that I was really keen, you know, on this question about, you know, again, it's election year and what do we want? Again, this was a really central theme at the symposium, was calling out this pernicious myth that the government is like a household, and like a household must balance its books. And this is what I call a convenient untruth. It is a narrative that that suits neoliberal ideology of small government, less regulation, and leaving it to the private sector to deliver on the things that people need. Certainly doesn't work for climate mitigation or adaptation. It doesn't work for environmental protection. It doesn't work for public health. So the market is not going to deliver on those things. In fact, it does quite the opposite, as we know. It creates a lot of damage in those spaces. That would be my two things, that we need collective action and to mobilise our power, which is huge. Our power as citizens, mobilise as citizens, and really push for system change. And the other one is that we must not take the excuse that we're often hearing, especially from this government, oh, we'd like to invest more in public health, or we'd like to invest more in climate mitigation, but we can't afford to. It's nonsense. It's absolute nonsense. We can't afford not to.
0: Look, once again, Catherine, thank you. That was a very direct and hard-hitting series of statements, and we really need that. And it's in fitting, it's in keeping with the concept of the reality of everything. We are drawing to a close here, but I don't want to finish without making sure that people who have been listening know how they can tap into the recordings, or if they're interested in the Polis program unfolding. Can you please give us a few details there?
1: Absolutely. So the best place to go to get any updates is to go to the Reality of Everything website, which is all one word, realityofeverything.org.
0: And there they will be able to stream every one of the morning's presentations, won't they?
1: Exactly right. And not only that, there are the transcripts are there that can be downloadable as PDFs, and also the key points. So it's a really succinct summary of the key points from each talk.

0: Fantastic. You're not somebody just to sit still and think, okay, I've done the reality of everything. Now I'm going to stop. So what's next on the radar for Catherine Knight?
1: And it's really important to emphasize too that we at no point envisaged the reality of everything symposium being a one-day thing. Yes, the symposium was on one day, but it was actually all about that being the starting point. Again, a sort of a seeding of further conversation and action. I've been really, really busy, Lindsay, with, you know, building on the momentum created by the symposium, responding to requests for events and so on, making the necessary resources available, some of which we've already talked about, to, you know, enable communities, sector groups, towns and regions to lead these conversations themselves. So another thing that we've already touched on is the POLIS survey. So I'll be sort of on the sidelines and helping to it'll be, you know, spearheaded by Anne and Catherine, as I mentioned, our experts. But, you know, I'm going to be very active in rolling out and communicating about that to people and, helping to create the resources and so on. And personally, I'm really excited to learn more about, you know, the potential, the potency and the power of deliberative democracy. And I guess another thing I just thought it might worthy of mention. I also, as I perhaps touched on, I work in policy, strategic policy at a regional level, regional government level. And my dream would be for my day job, that job, and my spare time job, and spare time in quote marks, to converge in both creating the space for leadership to support our country to transition towards a more resilient future with human well-being and not unsustainable growth at its fulcrum.
0: Oh, I've so enjoyed our conversation. As always, it's been really great. I do want to give you a special thanks for your terrific effort and deserved success on the symposium. I was there, as you know, and it was very special. So thanks for that. Thanks for making time to join us. And I look forward to when we intersect in the future.
1: Thank you, Lindsay.
0: Well, Catherine does know what she's talking about, doesn't she? And engages across such a wide spread of issues. Coming up in this series, the next up is John Lang. John is also across many different issues. He is a New Zealand barrister who's working in London in climate law. He is also the founder of Kiwis in Climate. He's involved with an Oxford University group on net zero. He's a very accomplished graphic artist and more. And then after that, we have another special event, quite different again. We will be interviewing young people from Lighthouse Aotearoa. That's a Nelson-based organisation in linking young people into climate issues and so on. We've had them on before, and I'm so looking forward to talking to them again. So anyway, thank you very much for joining me. I do hope I enjoy your company again next week. And as always, kia kaha for the climate.

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0: Kia ora, nau mai haramai, nau mai hoki mai ki roto e tēnei kaupapa o Outwest Radio. Kia ora whānau, Tom's back in the house today. We've got Riggs. What's up, Riggs?
1: What's up?
0: We have a mission statement to create opportunities and provide support that enhances the holistic well-being of the people in our community. We also have a vision statement of thriving, vibrant, healthy and self-reliant communities. And once again, our values that we hold dear to us and we wear on our sleeves are strength-based, respect, integrity, always having quality services, meaningful relationships, and I think the most important one is the professionalism. That's one of our values as well. I love that, and we wear that on our sleeve as well. But then also honouring the bicultural journey of Te Tiriti o Waitangi here at the Western Community Centre. Now, we're based at 46 Hyde Ave. If you're an OG, welcome back. If you're new to the space, welcome to Out West Radio, where we just bring you the inside scoop of what's happening out west and what we have to offer here at our very own spot here. And last month, if you didn't see, we actually did hit 15k followers on our Facebook page.
1: That's me.
0: We do have other platforms that we have going as well. Our TikTok's kind of kicked off again.
1: Mm-hmm.
0: And you guys probably seen, if you are on our Facebook page, you probably have seen a few videos come through. Those are also on our TikTok as well. And we're also kicking off on our Instagram page. We've got Spotify as well, if you want to tune into that. We do load our radio sessions up to that, and that's the only thing that'll come through on the Spotify service that we have. And then other than all of that, we're here on Free FM, which you're tuned into. We're going to talk about things straight away, from what we have to offer as soon as you walk in the door, to other opportunities that we have to offer from people that come in and share their services with the community, to spaces that we have for you to hire and things for you to hire here at the community centre as well. So first off, if you just want to come and hang out then at the community centre, all good. We've got a foyer. It is a waiting foyer, but a lot of people come and hang out. But also we have computers in our foyer area as well. They are free to use. There are internet attached to it. So feel free to go and do your mahi, whatever you need to do, some

0: downloading, whatever you need to do. We also do scanning. We also do printing here at the Western Community Centre. So if you do need to put stuff on a USB or you're going to email something to get printed, please go see someone at the front desk and they'll help you get all of that stuff sorted out, from your printing to scanning to laminating, all that stuff. We've got that here at the community centre. We also have free phone usage as well. No number to dial out. Again, ask whoever's at the front desk and they'll point you in the right direction for it. And in saying all of that, we do have a smoker room for you to come and hang out in as well. You can make yourself a coffee, Milo tea, whatever you need down the other end. If you need to come here and pay for stuff, we've got we take cash. There's FPOS, and we also do PayWave. We're going to jump into some services that we have to offer, and we know that gas prices, with gas prices rising, and I saw that Gull had like a special.
1: I get the text messages. They've got real good specials.
0: And you might have the fuel app downloaded as well to go and find the cheapest gas anywhere around the Waikato. But in saying that, there's other things like our power bills that are coming through. And in this winter, if you've got an aircon, your power bill will be pretty high.
1: So in saying that,
0: here at the Western Community Centre, if you are struggling with your power bill and you feel like you're paying way too much, you can come down here and you can cross-match it. You can do a power check. Make sure that you're if you're not sure you're getting the best deal for your power bill, we can help. You can drop in. We'll go over all of the power bill stuff with you just so you are clear and you know what's happening. Our drop-ins on Mondays, 10 a.m. to 11 a.m. There's no appointment needed. You just need to show up. Or you can message or you can book in another time if you want to. And that's just the booking is kind of outside the Mondays if you want to find another opportunity. But you can contact the Western Community Centre. You can call us as well. Sorry, we probably should say our number on here all the time, because people will call through.
1: Yeah, that's true.
0: So at the Western Community Centre, to get the main office is 07-847-4873. That's 07-847-4873, and you can go. You'll get put straight through to our reception. However, our messenger, our Facebook messenger goes off as well, and that's where a lot of people try and make contact as well. If there's any extra stuff that they need help with, that's the go-to place. So if you feel like you don't want to call, you're not a talking person, but you feel free to message. You feel better messaging people or organizations, feel free to just go onto our Facebook Messenger and send us a message that way.
1: Yeah. We're very, very active on that Messenger too. There's quite a few of us that manage it, so you will definitely get a response as soon as possible as well. So don't be shy. We've also got a Rongoā clinic, which happens the first Saturday of the month. So now that we have just rolled into August, perfect time. So they offer a personalized treatment using rongoā, which is medicine, pure, which is cleansing, and a karakia for a prayer to promote well-being. And this happens at our other building at 108 Grandview Road. And the cost is only a koha for 20 minutes. And this is from 10:30 a.m. to 1:30 p.m. And there's also rongoā, so medicine, which is available for sale as well. So please make sure you get down there if you're wanting to try something different or like a different kind of treatment. And they may have some tips and tricks they can help you with. So, yeah, please make sure every first Saturday of the month, 10:30 a.m. to 1:30 p.m. over at 108 Grandview Road, Norton, Hamilton. The easiest way to find our other building is pretty much across the road from Grandview Cafe, across the road, one house to the side. You'll see our little sign out the front, and that is our second building, 108 Grandview Road. And I also wanted to promote as well is that we have another fruit tree pruning workshop this afternoon. So you've heard it here, starts at 2 p.m. And all you need to do is just meet out in our car park. And this is a massive thank you to Go Eco. So Go Eco, this is probably, I would say, maybe the fourth, and please correct me if I'm wrong, pretty sure it's our fourth pruning workshop. So they're coming in to teach you the right ways to prune so that you've got tastier fruit. And also because I'm pretty sure this is the time of the year that you start, like, you know, getting your trees pruned or the ones that are due to start fruiting and
0: getting them ready for the next spring season, right?
1: Yeah. So please make sure it is a free workshop. If you've got tools, please bring that down. That will just make it handier. Or if you're just coming just to gain the knowledge, you come in, you just pop out into our car park, you'll see them collecting, and then you guys

0: to work through all the fruit trees that are around our building. So get into that. Follow Go Eco on Facebook as well, because they always put up all the different workshops, just in case if you aren't able to make tomorrow's workshop. But it's always going to be a good one, especially if you've got quite a few trees at your house and the fruit trees that we have planted or you have planted that have come from the community centre. If you want to get more fruit and more tastier fruit out of that tree, come down to this workshop. It's really good.
1: The other way that we advertise here at the Western Community Centre as well is we have a newspaper, and the newspaper goes out to so many homes in our community, but the Western Community News shares information, highlights positive stories, and celebrates the achievements and activities that shape our neighbourhood. Published every 2 months, this 12-page newspaper reaches over 19,000 households across West Hamilton. Completely free of charge, so there's no charge. You don't need to book it, but it just goes straight to your mailbox. We send them out from here, the Western Community Centre, and we have been producing newspapers since 1980.
0: Damn, I wasn't even alive.
1: 8 years before I was born.
0: I wasn't even thought of.
1: Wow. But you know who else plays a big role in us making sure that the newspaper gets out as well, or well, not gets out, but they're pretty dedicated to the four pages that they commit to, and that's Fraser High School. Fraser High School plays an active role in contributing to four dedicated pages filled with school news, school events, and student highlights, keeping the community connected with the next generation's successes. So if you haven't got your newspaper, feel free to call us on that number I just gave you. And let us know, or you can message the messenger, let us know as well, and we can make sure a newspaper gets to you.
0: Definitely. So we had our fruit and veggie bags go off this week, so no, sorry guys, we don't have any spare bags left. But I did want to just let you guys and remind you guys that we do fruit and veggie bags every Wednesday, $15. So we've been doing this for over 40 years, and we pack. Normally it's over about 100 bags, and it also is dependent, because it's depending on what's in season as well. So please make sure you head over to our Facebook page, like, follow, get all the updates, because we post up every week a couple of days before the packs are due to arrive, so you know what to expect for the week. So this week we had cauliflower, potatoes, onions, carrots, oranges, bobby bananas, and green kiwi fruit. And you may have seen the awesome Bazza on our Facebook page promoting our fruit and veggie packs. Just have a guess who that staff member is. And I wonder if you can guess the right one. So don't forget, every Wednesday, and they're available from 11 a.m. onwards. And a massive shout out, because all of these bags are packed by volunteers. So we appreciate all of the volunteers that turn up first thing Wednesday morning and are packing, rain, hail, or shine, potentially outside as well. So if you do drive past our building, drive past our driveway and see a line of tables and a whole heap of people in hi-vis, that is our crew, our fruit and veggie packing crew. So, you know, they deserve a massive shout out, because they've been doing it for such a long time. And remembering that we always buy some extra, so you might find some really out of it fruits and veggies that we have as well. So I know last week we had dragon fruits. This week we had the pineapples and broccolini and avocados and everything like that for you to purchase. So please make sure, if you're not too sure and you're not on Facebook, give us a call, flick us an email, just to ask what is in the bags if you are curious to know what it is. Yeah, cash, FPOS, PayWave is available. And just remember, you don't need to pre-order, but if you are looking for, you know, I would say about 10 bags or more, just give us a call to make sure that we can cater to that number, especially if it's a very large amount, and I'm talking 10 plus bags and over. Anything under that, we will guarantee to have that available for you guys. So head into our reception and you'll see and smell the fruit and veggies in our foyer area after they've just been packed. It always smells really nice.
1: We have Note to Self, Mental Wellbeing and Support Group. If you haven't heard about it, I would say get down to the Western Community Centre on the dates and times that the service is available. Now, the details are on our Facebook page, or we do have flyers down here at the Western Community Centre, but the location for it is at the Western Community Centre, so 46 Hyde Ave, and it's every Thursday. The time frame for it is at 12:30 p.m. to 2 p.m., and that's but that's excluding the school holidays. So if you do turn up at those times, it's not on. But there is no registration needed. You just turn up and it's free of cost. The main contact is Andre Jackson.

0: And you can contact him on 022-1055-659. That is 022-1055-659. And you can get more information from Andre. He runs it. He runs the show here for that. So if you got, if you need any information, if you've got questions, feel free to give that number a call. It is a support group, and it's about learning about living through or living with your depression and anxiety. So if you are one of those people and you want to get in here, feel free to come on down or get in contact with Andre.
1: Especially that one, eh? Like, I've noticed that group has increased, which is a good thing. It means that they're feeling comfortable and feeling supported, and the tools that he's giving it has been helping them. So yeah, have a look on the page and just follow what he's got. It's got some really cool skills. We've also got skinny jump modems, and I've noticed over the last few weeks we've got quite a few going out the door. So I just wanted to let everyone know, yes, we do do skinny jump modems. And if you're not too sure what that's for, it's for a household that's eligible for jump if you identify with one of the more following groups below. So family with children and low economic communities, people with disabilities, migrants with and refugees with English as second language, Māori and Pacific youth, offenders and ex-offenders, seniors and people living in social housing are the group that are eligible for a skinny jump modem. If you are thinking that you may fall into one of those categories and wanting to know if you're eligible for that skinny jump modem, head over to Skinny Jump on Google, type in your address, and it will let you know if we can give you a modem. It saves a trip coming down to us and potentially being disappointed. The only reason we cannot provide modems to some people is because there's too many modems just in that one area for that cell tower. So it's no, it's not that you can't have it. It's just that there's too many people in the area with a modem already. So just be mindful of that. They are from $5 top-ups. You get a bonus 15 gigs, gigabytes of internet every month. No contract, top up as you go. So free, you get a free modem with 35 gigabytes included. Just a shout out, just a heads up for any of the gamers that are out there, this is not suitable. It doesn't hold enough for the gamers, okay? So not just be mindful. Yeah, yeah. So just be mindful of that, okay? So it's more just for like learning, educational stuff, or for people that have got smaller usages when it comes to the internet. So just be mindful of that, guys. But if you're still not too sure, give us a call. And all you're asking for is Nahuya, who is our skinny jump guru, or our reception, Saf. Our amazing Saf can also help you with that space as well. So if you're needing some cheap internet, just give us a call and we'll go from there to help you.
0: Yeah, sorry, I said frames, but not enough bytes to allow your frames to be good. That's what I was trying to say. We were talking about fruit and veggies before. We've got fruit trees here for sale.
1: Buy them, guys.
0: Yeah, all the funding goes straight back to our youth programs or to our young people that we have here at the community center. The trees that are here are mandarin and orange. But let's just segue into the youth hub and how it's looking outside. If you are following our Facebook page, you might see that there are some videos of a walkthrough, a voiceover from our young people, and the videos of a walkthrough through what where it is at the moment. And you might have seen it before it got busted down, the inside got worked on, but actually it looks pretty nice in there while it's open.
1: It's looking good because there's some light in there that I have never seen in that part of the building ever.
0: It's
1: and that's purely because
0: really,
1: there's like half a wall missing at the moment.
0: It looks so good, eh?
1: It looks so good.
0: And it looks...
1: They're
0: yeah,
1: moving really quickly, guys. Like, so just be mindful, we are a construction zone right now. So it is very noisy inside our building. We have had trades. So if you've come to our centre in the last 3 days alone, not only is it staff behind reception, but it's also four other trades hanging out of the roof, doing what they need to do to get this part sorted. So please bear with us, guys. Yes, we do have limited car parks as well because half of our car park is blocked off. But they're doing the good stuff for us so that we can hopefully have that youth hub open very, very soon.
0: They're doing a quick job of it, eh?
1: Real quick.
0: They're working really fast on it.
1: We're, what, 3 weeks in, and they've already removed pretty much most of those concrete walls?
0: Two and a half weeks. And they're almost ready to start building stuff in there.
1: Oh, it's so good.
0: And how many bins have they removed of concrete?
1: Okay, so first week I saw four bins come in. Second week, I saw another four and another two more being
0: dropped off. And we're not talking wheelie bins. We're talking big bins.
1: Skip bins for concrete.

0: brick slabs.
1: Yeah.
0: And the truck has literally just been coming in frequently to pick up the bins, remove it, and drop the empty bin in. So, yeah, it is very hectic on our playground side, guys. Plenty of spots on our other side of our building to park and quietness. But, yeah, please be mindful. Inside our building is a little bit noisy at the moment, especially in our reception foyer office area. So, yeah, come and enjoy the noise with us.